0: I'm going to play the song here. I've got a guest coming up in hour number three you're going to absolutely love. I could not put her book down last night. She's Leah. She's French. And she's written a book about America. Listen to this. Cut nine.
1: If for whatever reason I'm not able to stay in the U.S., something I will take with me and I will bring wherever I will go is this feeling of never stop dreaming, never stop living in yourself, and never stop being a kid. And just to think about it makes me so emotional because I'm like, I hope it will never stop. I think I will be able to stay here because I feel so alive, but I think I'm just like touched because this country's changed me so much. I don't know, like it freed me so much. It was like a therapy. It still is. Might sound so stupid, but you know when you find yourself in a place and you're like, maybe my soul was meant to be here, and you have no idea if you're gonna be able to stay.
0: It's an amazing thing. She's joining me, hour number three. Her book is Dear Land of the Free. Read it. It's great.
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11: He's there to say thank you. I'm Lee Silicera, Fox News. President Trump in Mobile, Alabama for a campaign rally, saying he came back to where it all began, recounting his first time in the state, where he says he planned to go to a smaller venue for a rally and was turned away a decade ago.
12: And we packed the stadium and did the rest is history.
11: Alabama is deep red, but the president says...
12: But I'm here to say, really, more than anything else, I'm here to because you have great elections. You have Tommy, you have all these guys, they're going to win, but you got to still get out and vote, okay?
11: The president also urging people in Florida to vote for Byron Donalds for governor. He'll be back in Alabama next week for the Alabama-Georgia football game. The co-pilot of the Fly Dubai jet that nearly crashed this week after he attacked the captain remains in custody as the captain, who was severely wounded, recovers in a hospital in Saudi Arabia.
13: Today, Indian national captain Smit Machar spoke from his hospital bed to Indian Prime Minister Narendra Modi about the moment his co-pilot started attacking him midair. In a 2020 25 YouTube interview, Machar, a 17-year veteran pilot, said crews trained for medical and weather emergencies, but nothing like this.
11: Fox's Jeff Paul in Tel Aviv. The captain said he knew he had one chance to try to open the door and took it. Passengers were able to storm in and subdue the co-pilot as a secondary crew took the controls, landing safely in Saudi Arabia. The G7 group of wealthy democracies has agreed to release 100 million barrels of oil, starting with what they say will be a substantial amount of diesel.
14: This is something President Trump had been calling for as global conflicts push up the price of diesel. He threatened to ban U.S. exports of the fuel. That would have meant more for the domestic market, potentially easing prices in the U.S. while pushing them up elsewhere.
11: Fox's Jonathan Savage. 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
15: Tomorrow's a visitation for Kentucky State Police Trooper Hayden Phillips, who was shot and killed earlier this week on I-65 in Warren County. The visitation is at a church in Bowling Green. The funeral for Trooper Phillips is Sunday at Western Kentucky University's arena. The man accused of killing Trooper Phillips could face the death penalty if convicted.
16: A grand jury indicted Imani Branch on a charge of murder of a first responder, a capital offense.
17: It carries a penalty of up to life in prison without the potential of probation and parole or death.
16: Commonwealth's attorney Corey Beck Baumgartner did not say whether prosecutors would seek the death penalty. Branch was also indicted on charges of possession of a gun by a convicted felon and tampering with evidence.
15: Paul Miles reporting, and I'm Matt Reese.
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0: Day. This is all Red Green Alliance, and I don't know how much of anything is true anymore. I just know Republicans need to get out to vote, and so do independents. Independents are the soft spot. It's still large enough to move this race one way or another. Republicans last won a Michigan Senate race in 1994. If Rogers will win, this will be the first GOP Senate victory in the state in 32 years. And it will make a Democratic majority very hard to build. Election Day is November 3rd. Everyone needs to mobilize. Otherwise, you've got a guy, they were just talking about him, and Talrico, just a minute ago. We were playing it for the insiders. Can we play that clip again? This is Hassan Piker. And he's talking about Talrico in Texas, but the same thing. He's tighter with El Saeed. Listen to this.
1: Hopefully, inshallah,
0: you
1: after
0: have it, guys?
1: James Talrico wins, okay?
0: Inshallah.
1: Yeah. After. Am I allowed to? I feel like I shouldn't even say that. I feel like in the state of Texas is no Sharia state. They're gonna throw me in prison. But yeah, hopefully after James Talrico wins, we got to hold him to account. We got to make sure that he doesn't become another do-nothing Democrat, business as usual, and we got to keep up that pressure. And we have to remind him that we are the force that backed him both early on, and we are the force that allowed him to win this seat of power. And if he wants to maintain it, he's got to play ball.
0: Hey, these are the kind of people that you're going to get in with El Saeed. Christy Rogers. She is P2P Strategies founder, CEO, and the wife of Mike Rogers. 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Christy, welcome to the program. How are you?
2: Hey, good morning. I am all right. Thanks for having me today.
0: You bet. You know, you're on the campaign trail, I'm assuming, you're hearing people. The Republicans have been really down in the mouth because El Saeed looks like he was going to take things by storm. That's falling apart. What's happening on the ground?
2: Yeah, amazing. I'm just leaving. Actually, Kalamazoo headed up to Grand Rapids, and people are excited on the ground for this race, particularly in Michigan. It's running the opposite direction of national. We actually have over 90% excitement of Republican voters. That's unusual for a midterm. And it's not just the Republican base that's excited and that is excited for Mike to win this. We also, our number one request for yard signs is Democrats for Rogers. And so how do you poll that, right? I mean, we're hearing that the polls are neck and neck. It is Michigan. It is a purple state. It will be close. So we absolutely need everybody to get out and vote. You know, as I just said to this whole room full of Kalamazoo voters, I'm like, I know you're going to vote. Grab your aunt, your crazy uncle, you know, your friends, your coworkers. It is so important to vote this cycle. As you said, we have not in Michigan elected a Republican senator since 1994. That's absurd. And Democrats have controlled Lansing, our state capital, for the better part of a decade. And where are we now? The Democrats have managed to get us ranked 46th in the country. We've lost 200,000 manufacturing jobs. We're 46th in education. our kids can't read. We've got the highest cars.

0: teachers, right, in the country. And that's Democrats. And so they're running around saying, oh, we're going to make things more affordable. Absolutely not. They're lying. They're just going to increase your taxes. They've already given us, as I said, the highest car insurance rate in the country, the highest utility rates in the Midwest. So Michiganders are ready for a change, and they're looking at Mike. But Abdul, I mean, this guy, he wouldn't know the truth if it bit him. And, you know, he's running around saying Medicare for all, and that he himself has said is going to raise Michigan families' taxes by 2 to 3 times per year, like 2 to 3 times. That's about $20,000, what we're averaging per year per household. That's not going to make anything more affordable. And he's saying he wants money out of politics. His two top funders, Council for American Islamic Relations and George Soros. Now, CARE, those are his two top funders. And George Soros paid for his graduate education. Think about that. That's unbelievable.
1: So I'm amazed I'm seeing this, because we have it in Texas too. I'm amazed I'm seeing this and I'm thinking, have you forgotten what we're up against? Have you forgotten what it was like just 2 years ago with this insanity? And this is getting worse. These are avowed Marxists and avowed Islamists that are at least supporting these guys. I think El Sayed is. Both of those things. And you're going to have every mosque out to vote for this guy. Every single one of them. They're preaching it every Friday. Are our Christian churches preaching get out and vote? I don't know.
0: We're working on it. We are absolutely working on it. But the scary thing is only 50% of Christians in Michigan voted in 2024. I mean, just think about that. That's awful. Abdul, his sister, is an avowed supporter of Hamas. She said that the only reason she has not given up her professorship at University of Chicago is because she's using it to recruit Hamas supporters and Hamas volunteers. His mother, is an unindicted co-conspirator raising money for Al-Qaeda. I mean, you cannot make this up. And so Hassan Piker into Michigan 3 times. He had Hassan Piker the night before his primary. So he's attached to the hip with Hassan Piker. And the frightening thing is he's bringing Hassan Piker to our college and university campuses. Talk about brainwashing our future generations and our students. This is absolutely scary. And he is beholden to Hassan Piker, and we are not letting Michigan voters forget it.
1: So
0: Abdul Al-Sayed is frightening.
1: Do the people of Michigan, though, do they feel like I feel this every day? I mean, I'm watching this stuff and I'm like, people, you got to understand your country is on the very edge, because this is nowhere. This is not Barack Obama 2008. This is everything I warned that was coming from Barack Obama 2008. It's now here. These are avowed Marxists, avowed Islamists. Do people in Michigan understand that yet?
0: You know, I believe they're starting to. And the scary thing is that they're starting to. They should already know it. But when you actually say the things and actually use Abdul's words back at him, people are like, oh, that can't be true. That's too extreme. No, it actually is true. And you know, we just look at his record. You look at his supporters. And so we're just repeating what he has said. What previously, and you know, he's gone back and deleted 200 of his social media posts and YouTube videos.
1: Of course he has.
0: Of course
1: he has.
0: Said in the past. It's just. Go ahead.
1: Yesterday was Breast Cancer Awareness Month, and yeah. He said crazy things about that. How's that going to play? Explain what happened.
0: Well, you know, and Mike is a cancer survivor. Mike got cancer when he was 19, you know, and thank God it's not recurred. But what Abdul has said, right, and he went to medical school. Now, he runs around and says he is a physician. He is not. He never got his residency, never has been licensed. In some states, it's illegal to call yourself a physician, but he does. So, and we're starting to get people aware of that. But what he said about breast cancer is just shocking. He said that breast cancer research is disturbing, and it only helps those with social privilege and power. Now, not only is that insensitive, that's disturbing, the fact that he said that. 10,000 women alone every year in Michigan get diagnosed with breast cancer. And he says that breast cancer research, it's shocking.
1: How is he planning on luring women into this Islamic cult, into his campaign? How is he planning on doing that when he's saying that it would be the research for something that only happens to women, is social power and privilege? How's that playing or going to play?
0: Well, we're talking about it. I actually raised it again this morning, and the concerning thing for me also is that women age 18 to 40 are his largest supporters, the largest supporting group, which I just don't understand from so many different aspects, from what he said about breast cancer research, but also from the fact that he is a Sharia law adherent. What that means is he believes that women are worth 50% less than men. And women are like, oh, that's not true. No, actually, it is true.
1: It is.
0: He said it himself.
1: It is. And when it comes, it takes two women to testify against one man to equal the testimony. That is absolutely true. I don't even know where to start. Tell me what you think. What is the message that people in Michigan need to hear, the people in the country need to hear from Mike? What is this truly all about?
0: It is about who we are as Americans. It's not just who we are as Michiganders and, you know, making housing more affordable, getting our kids to read again, bringing manufacturing jobs back. Mike has a plan for all of that. But we are truly the firewall for what Abdul himself calls the movement. The DSA, the Democrat Socialist of America, and the Radical Islamist Movement. He says he's the leader of it, and he's going to bring it across America. So we're the firewall. And I am telling everybody that I meet that this is about who we are as America, who we want to be going forward as America. And this is about our values. And we have got to remember that. That is not an exaggeration on any level. And the contrast could not be more clear. You have somebody who's anti-American, and Abdul Al-Fayed, who openly says it hates Jews. And you have my husband, Mike Rogers, who is a former Michigan state senator, a former Michigan congressman, chairman of the House Intelligence Committee, former FBI agent, and former Army officer, running against this guy who is anti-American. I mean, it's just the contrast couldn't be clearer, and that's the message we're getting out to everybody, and I believe it is starting to resonate. We're feeling it, and again, I said we've got Democrats for Rogers as our most requested yard sign right now, and the largest event we've held in Michigan was actually Jews for Rogers. And two-thirds of them that showed up were Democrats. So I don't know how you pull that. Right. And so I do believe the message is getting out, and I believe people are starting to really understand the importance of this. And we just cannot allow this absurd Abdul Al-Fayed a national platform. We can't allow it.
1: I have to tell you, I pray that you and Mike come across the finish line, because you are right. This is the most disturbing race, I believe, in the country. If this guy wins, it sends a message on who we are and who we are allowing ourselves to become. Christy, thank you so much. My best to Mike. And you can go to rogersforsenate.com, rogersforsenate.com, if you want to get involved. You must get out and vote. Christy, thank you.
0: Thank you so much. All right. Thank you.
1: You bet. Cheers. Bye-bye. Christy Rogers. I thought this race was over. I really did. I really thought there's no chance this thing is going to happen. He's within 1 point now. And again, 11% of the Democrats say they're going to cross over and they're going to vote for Mike Rogers. And I don't know if that is, I don't know if that's in the polling. I don't know. But, it could be, it could slip by. It could be a massive upset. And this would send a massive message because this guy was way ahead. And the more you listen to him, you know, they all think, I told you years ago, they can't wait to take the masks off. They can't wait to tell you how Islamic they are, how Marxist they are. They can't wait. They thought their time to take the mask off was now. I'm not sure it is, but I'm appreciating them taking the mask off so you can see it. Now let's see if it makes a difference. More in just a second. 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

0: It's Friday. More election news. Idaho has Proposition 1 on their ballots this November. Prop 1 is an initiative that will make abortion legal in Idaho for almost all 9 months. I may have built my house in the wrong state. The initiative says the abortion will be legal for any reason up until viability. The definition of this initiative for viability is that the baby can live outside of the womb without any assistance. So that's almost 9 months. Babies born before their due date usually need some kind of assistance. That means the abortion doctor who makes his money killing babies will be the only one to decide the question of viability. Most recent polls on Prop 1 in Idaho show 60% of the people in Idaho are in support of this initiative. Christians in Idaho, your state is going radical. Your state is going to become California or Washington State. My grandfather told me when I was growing up in Washington State, the people who are too weird for California are going to move up here, Washington State, and wreck this place. And they did. Let me be my grandfather. The people who are too weird for California and for Washington State, they're going to move here into Idaho. And they already are. And they are populating where they always do, where the universities are and where the state capital is. They're in Boise. And you have got to get out and vote. This is a growing population, and they're going to destroy this state. I'm telling you, they are going to block your water for the frickin' salmon. You're not going to be able to have water to water your fields. Go ahead. What's life like without a McDonald's French fry? Because almost every McDonald's French fry comes from Idaho. Go ahead, destroy your farmland. Proposition 1, wake up. Idaho, get out and vote against Prop 1. It's coming on the ballot in November. Christians, you want to stop abortion? Stop it here. Okay, International Fellowship of Christians and Jews. Yesterday I told you, about what I believe was nothing short of a miracle. Plane full of Israelis flying into Tel Aviv. The co-pilot stabs the captain. Tries to crash the plane. Captain, badly wounded, manages to get to that cockpit door and get it open. And the Israeli passengers rush in, overpower the attacker, and one of them actually helps pull the plane out of the dive. There happened to be an off-duty pilot aboard who can help bring it down safely. I mean, suddenly a friendly Saudi Arabia. What is happening? Look at that. That's the hand of God. And the Jewish people can use all the miracles they can get. They're once again being targeted simply because they're Jewish. The International Fellowship of Christians and Jews brings these two peoples together and provides critical help to the Jewish people in need. And right now, they're participating in the Flags of Fellowship movement. My flag will be going up in front of my house next week. 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
18: Fox News, I'm Chris DeMeo. The campaign blitz continues for President Trump. Tonight he made the pitch to voters in Alabama.
19: On November 3rd, we're going to tell the radical left Democrats that we have not forgotten the disasters they created, and we're never going back. We're never going back to that hellhole that we lived in for 4 years, a laughingstock.
18: And Democrats blast the president for what they say are his economic downfalls. Prominent NFL TV analyst Tony Romo has been let go following his arrest on DUI charges.
20: He pleaded no contest last month and had his driving privileges revoked for 6 months. Romo himself releasing a statement Friday saying he's proud of what he accomplished at CBS, adding that he will be taking time off before considering his future.
18: That's Fox's Tony Genualdo. Romo had been an analyst for CBS the last 9 years. 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

0: Started reading a book yesterday. Wanted to get this person on. I love this. It is a love letter to America. And a very smart one. I mean, it talks about America's flaws and her greatness. Listen how she talks about in this book, how she looks at the paradox that we are. That we are the land of the free, but you can make it or you can be crushed here. The very system that can crush you can also free you, because in your vast, chaotic, unforgiving space, anything is possible, or at least it feels so. You can reinvent yourself, start over. You can fail 1,000 times and still try again. There are no guarantees with you, but there's space to move, to build, to risk, and rebuild. You are full of contradictions and collisions. You hold the richest people on earth and people dying in the streets, people running ultra marathons and others who will die from poor health, carnivores and vegans, Silicon Valley tech geniuses and farmers in rural Pennsylvania, progressives pushing boundaries and conservatives holding tight to tradition. Extreme conditions shape extreme ways of living. And when an environment stretches you, you stretch back, sometimes wildly, recklessly, like a child testing their limits. That, America, is what you do to people. You push your people far, beyond their comfort, beyond their stories, beyond what they thought were their limits, into something deep inside themselves that they didn't even know was there. I'm telling you, this woman absolutely understands America, and she's from France. It's crazy. That's who we just had on. Leia Martin is with us. She is the author of the book called Dear Land of the Free. She moved to Canada, and then a boyfriend said, let's move to America. So she lived in Amish country for a while. Then now she lives in New York City. And she gets us unlike anything, like anybody else, I think. And her timing is perfect when we're doubting ourselves. Leia, welcome to the program.
1: Thank you so much. Wow. I'm so grateful. I love your shirt. Not from Paris, madam.
0: Well, I wore it for you. My jacket says not from Paris, madam. Leia, what compelled you? Because this, your book is, I mean, it's weird. It's in a good way. It's almost like a love letter to a passion that I've not heard from very many people, especially about the country. What happened to you?
1: What happened to me? Oh my God, so many things. So I wrote the book when we with my ex-boyfriend, we broke up. So I was kind of like super devastated. And I felt so dissociated, and I felt like, oh my God, I need to write this love letter to this country that gave me so much and helped me transform so much. So it's just my whole love for this country that gave me so much.
0: What was it that flipped you from somebody? Because, I mean, I know what people say in Europe about America, and it's almost a cartoon version of us. But what was it that you either saw that you were like, oh my gosh, I have this all wrong. And what flipped you to this?
1: So yeah, when I arrived in the US, I had so many cliches, and I've never dreamed about moving to the US. It just happened because of my ex. And then when I arrived here, I realized how wrong I was, because we have so many cliches around food, around Americans, around like so many things here. And I realized I was so wrong.
0: And what were those things that you had grown up hearing about America?
1: So one wrong? Of the biggest cliche, I'm sorry, it's that the Americans are kind of like uncultured because they don't travel, that kind of thing. And I've realized there's a lot of nuance in this cliche.
0: You know what's so funny is you guys say, you know, we don't travel. Have you seen the size of our country? We travel a lot. We probably travel farther from our homes than you guys do. It's just in our country, you know. We're not living right next. I mean, it's amazing. I was just in France, and it is amazing. You just get in the car and you drive 2 hours, and you're in a completely different country. Here in America, unless you live in by the either Mexican or Canadian border, you're driving forever, and you're still in Texas.
1: Yeah, definitely. It's so easy for us to travel because also the flight tickets there are way cheaper, while in the US it's more complicated. This country is so huge. Like when even I was in Pennsylvania, I did a road trip in Pennsylvania and I was like, I'm still in the same state, but I can drive hours and hours and hours. And it was just yay. Why? Like I did a road trip through Texas too, and it was the same. Like it's endless.
0: Yeah. Yeah, it's endless. It is endless. And every place, and it used to be, we're getting worse at this, but it used to be, well, Europe was like this. You know, I remember in the 80s going over to Europe and it was different. You would go to, you go to England and it would be very different than Italy. And they're still different, but they have the same shops and everything else. We used to be that way, but now we're kind of homogenizing like the rest of the world. But there's still great different. You were in Amish country. There's no place like Amish country. It's great.
1: I loved it so much. It felt so special because this is the kind of thing I only saw in the movies, you know, it's so interesting. And even like when I was in Texas, I realized that, yeah, one state is like one country. Each state has its own specialties, people, mindset. It's so interesting.
0: Yeah. So, how's your relationship with France? By the way, I'm sorry to hear what's happening to your country today. It's on, I know you don't want to talk about it, but it's on fire and it's bad. I mean, France is in trouble. But let's stay away. How's your relationship with France now and the people that you left behind? What do your parents think?
1: My dad keeps telling me they don't have this, the Americans, and I'm like, Dad, they have something else. He keeps bragging about things we have in France. But I love my country a lot. I am deeply passionate about my country. I didn't leave France because I hated it. I just needed to see something else. So yeah, I really love France. It's so unfortunate what's happening.
0: I'm so glad to hear you say it. The best thing, I love the saying from Texas. Texans will always say, where are you from? And you'll say, you know, Idaho or New York. And they'll go, oh, I hear that's a great place. It's not Texas, but it's a great place. And that's kind of the attitude you have, is that Texan attitude. I love France. It's not America, but I love France.
1: Yeah, I'm really proud of my country. I'm really proud of where I'm come from. Yeah.
0: Are you hoping to be able to stay here? Are you hoping to become a citizen?
1: Yeah, hopefully I'm going to become a citizen. I intend to. This is my goal. I don't want to live.
0: And what does it mean to be a citizen in the United States?
1: Oh, so much. For me, it means so much, especially because I come from a family of immigrants. And it means so much. I would be so proud if one day I have children and they become American because I dared one day to follow my intuition and come to the U.S. and make this dream happens. So it means so much. I want to give them the opportunities that I have right now. You know, we talk about this American dream. Some people say it's dead. It's not dead at all.
0: Yeah, we just don't understand that. Would you explain to some, because people in America, they think, oh, well, France is free. You have freedom. We have freedom. It's the same thing. They think that all over the West. What's the difference between the freedom you had in France and the freedom we have here?
1: No, we don't really have freedom in France, because if you want to speak out loud and just like express yourself in different aspects, the way you dress, the way you talk, like anything, even like you want to become an entrepreneur, you want to create a business, you cannot really do that because the system and the government will just make it very, very complicated. While in the US, you can pretty much do whatever you want, and then you have to pay the consequences of your actions, but at least you're surrounded by people who support you, are not really judgmental. So it's really empowering, and this is what freedom is really about.
0: You write in your book that there was a time, I think, when you went back and it really was hard, and you felt again like you were losing that peace that you had found in America. And you talked about how I'm poorly paraphrasing. Your book is beautifully written. You said something about, like, you know, in France, when you fail, it's the opposite. America says, good, fail, get up, do it again. And in France, it's more of the attitude of, see, told you so, you can't make it. Is that true?
1: Yeah, it's true. And even like first, when you have ambition and you share your dreams, they're like, maybe you shouldn't do that. Maybe it's too risky. I'm trying to be realistic. And I'm like, no, I want to do something different. I want to make things happen. And they're just killing your dreams. But eventually, if you dare to follow your dreams and you fail, it doesn't work out, then they're going to be like, yeah, I told you, you see.
0: Is there anything that you thought was a stereotype about America that when you got here, you're like, actually, that's accurate.
1: So the food, I have to be honest. Well, the food is not the best food, but
0: yeah,
1: the meat in the US, I love, like, especially when I was in Texas, I tried Terry Black's barbecue and it was like amazing. This is not the kind of thing we have in mind. But yeah, the food is not that great in the US, while you can still go to the farmer's market and that kind of thing. But yeah.
0: Yeah. I will tell you, I was just in Paris. I'd never been to France before, and I just was in Paris, spent a week there. And I have to tell you, I expected to hate it because I had heard all the stereotypes of the French. And I didn't find anybody like that. I really didn't. I found people pleasant. I barely speak English, so I don't speak French. I really enjoyed it. I will tell you, part of that was a love affair with the food in France. It's unlike anything I've ever had. It lives up to the stereotype that the French really know how to cook. You do. And it's so crazy because you're so close to England and they don't have a clue how to make food. But anyway, I digress. Leah, thank you so much. It is great to talk to you. I wish you the best on your journey. The name of the book is Dear Land of the Free. I have to tell you, I couldn't put it down last night. I had a really hard time closing it because it's inspiring and it's a love story. It's a love story. We have not heard a love story to America and a letter to America and her people, not our government, not anything else. What you and I know is America, she gets it. And it's in the book, Dear Land of the Free. Leah, thank you so much. All right, back in just a minute. 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

0: So this is an oil lamp, and it is from the time.
1: So if you
0: of
1: happen
0: Christ.
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0: of an
1: unboxing. You know, I went to the Middle East, and because this is what I do, we're building the museum. I bought a lot of ancient artifacts from the time of Christ all the way back to 4000 BC. And it was just shipped, and so we unboxed it all, and you can watch that now at glenbeck.com/torch. If you're a Torch subscriber, it's there for you. It's pretty amazing. We didn't get one thing. That's still coming, and I can't wait to unbox that, and I'll unbox that with you and show it to you. But you can get it at Torch. I got an email in from Robert Gibbs. He says, Glenn, I've been watching your show for an hour a day on YouTube all year, and I finally bit the bullet and subscribed to Torch and have the Glenn Beck app now. I really wanted to tune in to Days of Ash, which is excellent, by the way. But I have to say the whole app is, and being able to access everything for further hours of the show is remarkably good. It cost a bit extra in the Aussie dollar. He's from Australia. But it's money so well spent so far. And likely to prove so ongoing. I recently started watching YouTube to find a decent news channel, start of 2023. It has turned into a self-education platform for you for 3.5 years now. One of the great things about your platform is that you not only get the truth in news, but news that is relevant, and the bonus history lessons are second to none. It's nice to be here. You guys are all good people. Robert, I can't thank you enough. Thank you for saying that. It's weird to have people all over the world watching us, and I'm thrilled that you are. The education thing is exactly what we were designed to do, and I'm still not happy with the way we're doing it, but we are getting closer and closer every day. I have high standards, and I'm never satisfied with anything, but I appreciate it, especially with the Aussie dollar costing you a little bit more. But I want you to know, this is what your money is doing. When you subscribe to Torch, this is what your money is doing. Our entire company is built around one question. How do we make your life easier? And the answer we keep coming back to is history. And that's why we weave it into everything that we're doing. And so it will be so ingrained in you, you're teaching it to your children and your family without even trying. That's why I have the segments in the show all the time. I probably say 2 or 3 times, we've been here before. And we are outlining right now 3 different history books. We are pioneering AI lessons. You know, we are really doing some amazing things. And at least 10% of every dollar that we make on everything, at least 10% goes to charity. And we can't do any of this without you. Let us know how we can serve you better, and we will do our best. Again, thank you. May God save the Republic. See you Monday.
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1: He first drew a big crowd. I'm Lisa Lucera, Fox News. President Trump in Mobile, Alabama this evening.
2: You know, sometimes even though you don't have to come here, you got to pay respect to the people that have loved you right from the beginning.
1: Even though the state is solidly red, the president urged people to get out and vote.
2: On election night, Alabama is going to prove that America does not belong to those who hate it. America belongs to the people who love it.
1: During the midterm convention, the president said he'll be holding several rallies every week in the lead up to the midterms. Yesterday, he was in Texas and Oklahoma. The co-pilot who tried to crash the Fly Dubai jet bound for Israel this week was barred from flying by his native Oman over concerns he adopted extremist views.
3: Fly Dubai reportedly failed to check with Oman Air before hiring the co-pilot, now accused of stabbing the pilot. The captain still managed to open the cockpit door, allowing others to land the plane.
1: Fox's Mike Emanuel. The UAE has canceled all flights to Israel as the investigation continues. New York Governor Kathy Hochul has appointed Attorney General Letitia James as a special prosecutor to determine if there will be charges in the Cornell University rape allegations.
4: This after a woman identified in court papers as Jane Doe recently filed a lawsuit claiming in 2024 she was drunk and drugged when seven members of the Chi Phi fraternity raped her at their frat house. At the time of the alleged incident, she gave a detailed statement to Cornell University police over 2 days of interviews. New reports say it included she was raped, but the full statement may not have been passed on to the district attorney.
1: Fox's Eric Shawn. A lawyer from one of the accused men has filed documents from the school's investigation in a lawsuit that seeks to overturn the university's punishment against him and remove it from his academic record. 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
6: Tomorrow's a visitation for Kentucky State Police Trooper Hayden Phillips, who was shot and killed earlier this week on I-65 in Warren County. The visitation is at a church in Bowling Green. The funeral for Trooper Phillips is Sunday at Western Kentucky University's arena. The man accused of killing Trooper Phillips could face the death penalty if convicted.
7: A grand jury indicted Imani Branch on a charge of murder of a first responder, a capital offense.
8: It carries a penalty of up to life in prison without the potential of probation and parole or death.
7: Commonwealth's attorney Corey Beck Baumgartner did not say whether prosecutors would seek the death penalty. Branch was also indicted on charges of possession of a gun by a convicted felon and tampering with evidence.
6: Paul Miles reporting, and I'm Matt Reese.
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26: It's Charlie from Blackberry Smoke. I can feel a good one coming on. It's the Michael Barry Show.
27: 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What a week. Y'all ready for battle? We're about to be in election time.
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0: Morning. Police say the driver was mad that the store wasn't open yet. 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
2: 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That's just not good decision making, but it was 4:30.

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1: 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And don't forget, you're still eligible to call in on open lines later. Your digital life deserves some serious protection too.

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1: You're generally into the low to mid 70s for highs. Then as we go into your Saturday night, that's when we'll start to see a little bit of clearing showing up across the area. But generally, it's going to stay mostly cloudy as we see those overnight lows down into the mid to upper 50s. From the WKYT First Alert Weather Center, I'm meteorologist Ben Beddoes.
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11: Fox News, I'm Deborah Valentine. 10 people hurt when a vehicle drove into a crowd standing on a road cheering on the Newcastle Knights rugby team in Australia Saturday. Fox's Chandley Painter.
12: Two of the injured, a 5-year-old girl and a 67-year-old man, are in critical condition.
11: Australian police say that an 18-year-old man driving the vehicle is under arrest. They say the crash is not believed to be terrorism-related. President Trump campaigning Friday in Mobile, Alabama, criticizing the policies of Democratic socialists.
13: They're being told really bad things. They're being told about ideologies like they're great. They sound good, but in 1 year, it all collapses. The whole thing goes to hell. And you live in squalor, you live in fear, you live in death.
11: The president speaks today in Ohio, part of a 17-state swing to rally Republicans going into the midterms, many Democrats. This cycle are backed by Democratic Socialists of America. 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
10: What's the doomsday clock, Josh?
11: So the doomsday clock is a metaphorical clock that is overseen by the Bulletin of Atomic Scientists. It's a graphic representation of how close humanity is to self-inflicted disaster.
10: They moved the second hand on the clock forward to 89 seconds to midnight, which means it's the closest that clock has ever been to midnight since they started.
11: In 1947, when the U.S. and Russia were starting the Cold War, it was 7 minutes to midnight. We're now less than 2 minutes away from midnight. The furthest away it was from midnight was 1991, after the Soviet Union dissolved. It was all the way back from 17 minutes to midnight.
10: I think it's a valuable thing because it just raises awareness every year with people. Just another thing to kind of say, hey, like, we're not headed in the right direction as humanity goes.
11: All these things that have been developing for a while have been accelerated because of the threat multiplier of misinformation and disinformation and conspiracy theories.
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12: A vehicle plows into a crowd. I'm Deborah Valentine, Fox News. At least 10 people are hurt, two critically, after a driver plowed into a crowd standing on a road cheering on the Newcastle Knights rugby team in New South Wales. Police Commissioner Dave Waddell says the 18-year-old driver's in custody.
13: The male has been arrested. There was two other persons in the car. We had them out of there because the crowd did turn on them. We have taken that male for mandatory drug and alcohol testing.
12: Police say it was not a terrorist attack. Multiple reports indicate the driver may have been doing burnouts to get the crowd excited. President Trump campaigning in Mobile, Alabama Friday, part of his 17-state swing to drum up Republican support going into the midterms.
14: When I'm on the ballot, we kill everybody. So just close your eyes and pretend I'm on the ballot. But in a way, I am on the ballot because we have to win. It's the most important midterm election we've ever had.
12: The president campaigns in Ohio Saturday. A former Florida sheriff's deputy found not guilty in the shooting death of a black U.S. Air Force airman during a domestic disturbance call.
15: The jury in Okaloosa County found 38-year-old Eddie Duran not guilty of manslaughter with a firearm. Duran worked for the Okaloosa County Sheriff's Department in May 2024 when he responded to Roger Fortson's apartment in Fort Walton Beach near where Fortson was stationed. The shooting was captured on body cam, which shows the deputy banging on the door and stepping aside, shouting, "Sheriff's office, open the door." Fortson is seen opening the door and holding what appears to be a handgun as the deputy fires off shots, then tells him to drop the weapon. Fortson appears to tell him the gun was on the ground. The deputy then called for paramedics. Fortson later died at a hospital. The domestic disturbance call that the deputy was responding to turned out to be false. Lisa Lacerra, Fox News.
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16: It's 30 years in prison for Felicia Pianowski for several sexual offenses against children, including incest, rape, and sodomy. She accepted responsibility for her actions, which allowed her victims to avoid stress at a trial. She cannot appeal this decision and can't apply for parole until 20% of her sentence is served. Her co-defendant's trial, Damon Dobbs, starts in mid-January. Meantime, a suspect in a pregnant Pineville woman's death was captured in Tennessee. Back on September 23rd, Pineville police found April Celio's body along George Martin Drive. The fetus was not found in her womb at the state medical examiner's office. DeMarcus Kenneth Johnson Wright was found in Clarksville. He has an extensive violent criminal history plus several warrants. Johnson Wright is in jail in Tennessee awaiting extradition back to Kentucky. I'm Lee Mowen.
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2: Scary moments in the land down under. I'm Chris DeMeo, Fox News. At least 10 people are injured after a car plowed into a crowd of rugby fans in Australia.
5: Two of the injured, a 5-year-old girl and a 67-year-old man, are in critical condition. Police say they've arrested the 18-year-old driver. An investigation is underway, but at this time, police say they don't believe it's terror-related. The driver has been arrested, but at this time, police say the crash is not believed to be related to terrorism.
2: Fox's Chanley Painter. Multiple reports say the driver was doing burnouts on the road to try to get the crowd excited. The fans were waiting on Saturday for the team bus ahead of a rugby league finals match on Sunday. President Trump rallies Republican voters in Mobile, Alabama, part of a 32-day campaign blitz.
6: President Trump praising GOP candidates in Alabama.
7: Vote for more money in your pockets, bigger paychecks for your families, lower taxes, less crime, more Alabama still. And more Alabama shipyards.
6: Addressing costs amid the war with Iran.
7: It's going to end very soon, probably right after the election. But as soon as it does end, oil prices will come tumbling down.
6: Noting European leaders agreed to release a massive amount of diesel oil stockpiles to help alleviate high prices after an emergency meeting of the group of seven leaders. And again, pledging to send American adults $5,000 if Republicans retain control of the House and Senate in the midterm elections. Kristen Goodwin, Fox News.
2: Meanwhile, three University of South Alabama students have been arrested on charges of making threats against the president ahead of the rally. A federal court is temporarily blocking the White House from building a border wall in Texas's Big Bend region. It's a major win for landowners, businesses, and environmentalists who opposed planned infrastructure projects. Much of the opposition geared around customs border protection plans for inside the park. 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
4: 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Here's the latest information update from the News Radio 630 WLAP Audubon Hearing News Center.
8: Heads up, Kentucky. You're now under a statewide burn ban. It disallows burning from 6 to 6 mornings through evenings. This is the time where vegetation dries out as farmers gather their harvest. The smallest spark can ignite flammable materials. Fire crews add, even though you can burn outside that time frame, it doesn't always mean you should, but use common sense and try to burn things when it's moist outside. Visitation is set for later this morning at the Living Hope Church in Bowling Green for fallen KSP trooper Hayden Phillips. He was shot and killed on the job in Warren County earlier this week. His visitation is from 10 to 6, and his funeral starts at EA Ditto Arena tomorrow at WKU at noon. Interment takes place at the Glasgow Municipal Cemetery. Governor Andy Beshear is encouraging all Kentuckians to join in this tribute. I'm Lee Mowen.
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22: 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Really admitting there's something to this. 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

0: Welcome to a special edition of the Tom Dupree Show, brought to you by Dupree Financial Group, where we make your money work for you. 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
1: Okay, so that's a lady named Ann Wilson, but she's not the Ann Wilson that's in Heart. The Ann Wilson in Heart is 75 years old, and this young lady's 25. She's country gospel. The Ann Wilson in Heart is, well,
0: old-fashioned rock.
1: Yeah, you've heard that music for a long time. Just a little confusing. A lot of Ann Wilson.
2: And this Ann Wilson, she was born in Lexington.
0: No way. Really? I didn't know that.
2: Yep.
0: News to use.
2: Yep. My Jesus, Ann Wilson, was born in Lexington, Kentucky.
1: She and what's his name?
0: Oh, yeah.
1: Chris Stapleton. I think he was born in Lexington.
0: I thought he was from Eastern Kentucky.
1: I think he was born in Lexington, and maybe. Maybe.
0: All right, get to the special edition part. I can't wait.
1: Special edition. If you're waiting on something special, you may be waiting all hour. So what we were going to talk about is picking a broker. Picking an advisor. So when I started in the business, it was a broker. There were no such things as advisors. We just didn't, not fee-based advisors. There were a few. They were for very wealthy people. Very wealthy. $5-10 million accounts and bigger. And it was an elite sort of thing. And everybody else dealt with a broker. And you couldn't have your own discount brokerage firm or account at somebody like Vanguard or Fidelity. Those weren't available. So brokerage, you could buy a mutual fund, put money into a mutual fund. You could buy bonds directly from the Treasury, or you could buy bonds from a bond dealer, bond broker. But most people held their securities in their own lockbox. They didn't keep the money in an account where they were, you know, getting a brokerage account every month. Or could look it up online. Online, nobody knew what that was. So securities, you would. I knew an older man who accumulated a lot of securities, bonds, and stocks, and he kept them in his lockbox. He had a very large lockbox at one of the major banks, and he physically held all of his securities, which meant that he would go

firms had not established, you know, TD Ameritrade or Fidelity or Schwab or Vanguard, all of whom have big platforms where people can hold their entire portfolio and manage it themselves. Those didn't exist. They didn't really start to exist until up in the 80s, late 80s. So if you wanted to save money, you had a more limited way of doing it. Now, you began to be able to put money in an IRA, but it wasn't very much. So that wouldn't be your entire account. You just had to basically buy and hold your own securities. It was hard to do a lot of trading and that kind of thing. Unless you kept your stocks at a brokerage firm and bought and sold. But the bottom line is, as we got into the 90s, the choices began to broaden out. You had the ability for people to hold money at a discount brokerage firm, meaning that they could be their own advisor. You had a lot of brokerage firms, so Payne Webber, Merrill Lynch. If you were a broker at those kinds of firms, you began to gain the ability to manage your clients' money in a fee-based account rather than a commission-based account. So if you wanted to, especially with the brokerage firms, they could select an outside manager to manage the account. And then the brokers themselves began to get trained so that they themselves could manage the account, the fee-based account. And so now brokerage firms began to be kind of a hybrid thing. You could have a fee-based account, which is like what we do at Dupree Financial Group, or you could have a commission-based account. You could buy this, you could buy that. So it opened up a lot of worlds to the brokerage firms, and many people still have their accounts with very large brokerage firms because they do offer a variety of services, many of which we can't offer, which is fine. That's probably not going to be our client. And then you have people that are where people who were with brokerage firms and became disenchanted, like we did, have been able to offer registered investment advisory services as a freestanding firm. Now, that's the route we have gone, where we act as a registered investment advisor. It's a fiduciary plus an investor of our clients' money. And it's all fee-based. We don't offer any other products or services other than what we do, which is we manage money for a fee and we offer advice. We counsel with people. It makes it simple. We're not trying to do other things that you don't expect us to do.

0: try to do. If there are firms out there, one big one in town, they have a legal department, they have an accounting department, and they claim to be an RIA like us. And this is true of more than one firm. So there's several like this. So they've got their own lawyers and they've got their own accountants. I never cared for that because I believe that it's better to have a separate set of eyes looking at every legal document, at every piece of accounting information. I simply like to have a third party that has no relation to me as the investment firm and that can say, this guy, and I don't agree with what he's telling you. And he doesn't have to say it in front of me, he or she. They can say, I think Tom's off on this. They ought to do this more, that more. And then the client can say, my accountant or my attorney told me they don't like this. Fix it or we're going to move the account or we're just going to move the account. Now, that very rarely happens. But quite frankly, I don't totally mind if it does happen because there's nothing that we do that is 100% correct. And certainly anybody could debate something we do, especially something that Mike does.
1: Well, I'll tell you another issue with those firms.
2: Just kidding you.
3: Where, I was waiting for it.
1: Another issue with those firms where you can get everything under one roof is it's a lot harder to leave those guys because it's like firing your accountant, your investment advisor, and your attorney all in one fell swoop if you leave the firm. And by keeping everything separate, there are more checks and balances and, in a sense, a little bit more accountability.
0: Well, if everybody is working under the same roof and getting paid by the same income stream, they're going to all pretty much march to the same company line. Now, there's a firm here in town that is still around, and they had a very cozy relationship with this attorney that has now passed away and was very... They're finding a lot of things that he did to his clients that were not good. And
1: you're talking about the attorney.
0: Yeah, the attorney. The firm, who shall remain nameless, but if you want to know who they are, you can ask us. But that firm, I guess weren't they sending him quite a bit of business, Mike?
2: Mm-hmm. Yeah. And I know firsthand from several clients.
0: Yeah, and this guy was a crook. I mean, he was a crook. He did things that were wrong. The attorney. So you've got. You have to have a sense of right and wrong. You have to have a sense of right and wrong. There are people out there that don't. There are people that do not have a sense of right and wrong. And, you know, it can really get you in some trouble if you're not careful.
2: Well, I think that's an important distinction, too. So you look at a matter of right and wrong, then you look at a matter of incentive. You look at somebody that is commission based. That is not necessarily a matter of right and wrong.
0: Right.
2: You, the consumer, need to be aware of that. You have to be aware of what their incentive is. But some...
0: For me, though, I will say this. Getting away from the commission made me feel much less likely to have pressure to do it the wrong way.
2: Exactly. Because what is the incentive? Is it a product being sold? Is it a operating in a fiduciary manner where the client's interest comes first? And so the incentive, you know, some advisors are incentivized by transactions. Some are incentivized by billable time. Some are incentivized by pure performance metrics. You know, it could be like a hedge fund. And each one of those, there's effects from each one of those.
0: That's right.
2: And so you have to look at your situation, say, okay, this is this person's incentive. Does that accomplish the goal that I'm...
0: Well, and is it a purer incentive than this incentive? Now, incentive for somebody to just bill hours, that's not necessarily a pure incentive towards me, the client. If there's incentive for somebody to generate commissions, that's not really that pure either. If there's an incentive for somebody like a hedge fund to do well because I'm going to do well, or like a registered investment advisor, if they do well, the account goes up and the fees go up. That is a purer incentive towards me, the client.
2: Well, I think he's slicing that example down the middle too. So an incentive from a hedge fund, where the incentive structure is different, they get a percentage of the profits plus a management fee, versus an RIA that's fee-based, that gets a percentage of the assets under management. The effect for the hedge fund is they're incentivized to take greater risk to get a big payday. And so the net effect to the customer of the hedge fund is you're probably going to have more volatility.
0: Right.
2: Some years you might have great returns. Some years you might have terrible returns. But the incentive is to take a lot of risk to get a big payday. The incentive for us, for example, is to mitigate risk, but to also try to earn a rate of return above the rate of inflation and hopefully the rate of withdrawal. And so it aligns with what our clients' interests are better than what a hedge fund is. You know, if you're a large institutional investor or an endowment fund or something like that, maybe a portion of that would go to a hedge fund because it serves a certain purpose. But for most people out there, individuals, that's not the purpose. They simply don't want to outlive their money, and they want to be able to live life to a certain level.
0: Yeah, and I'll be real honest with you. That's not enough. You know, you can't just depend upon your investment income to do it for you. You better have, unless you're very, very wealthy, you probably ought to have some other way to do something about your income and some other way to be involved, because I just think sitting around looking at your account day to day, month to month, that's pretty weak. I do. I mean, it's what we do as a business, but I think as an individual and as a client, you ought to have a few more aces in the hole.
2: Well, and if they're not an investor, that they've done it for a long time, when they're watching it and that's all they're doing, it stems from worry, fear. Or it generates worry, fear. So yes, you have to have something that keeps you going.
0: Yeah.
2: That's not based on fear
0: and crazy.
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17: 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And I told myself, this is the last push, Smith. The door is right here, and I was still getting hit. But I opened the door, and everyone else who helped was just in and is instrumental to this effort.
16: 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President Trump headlines a midterm elections rally in Mobile, Alabama. Fox's Kristen Goodwin.
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18: saying he believes the war with Iran will end soon after the midterm elections and bring oil prices down.
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9: If you turned off Game 3 between the Golden State Valkyries and the Dallas Wings when the Wings were up 16 in the third quarter, you missed a lot. Gabby Williams started draining threes. The Valks launched a furious comeback. Coach Natalie Nicasse even fainted, but popped back up to draw up a play. And the Valkyries went on to win 77-73. They advanced to the WNBA semifinals. 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

0: Welcome back to a special edition of the Tom Dupree Show, brought to you by Dupree Financial Group, where we make your money work for you. 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
1: You know, back to this idea of picking an advisor. So what we have done is we've done a radio show for, gosh, almost the last 18 years. It started in 08, I believe. And 17 and a half. And what we have tried to do is sort of invite people into our living room, if you will, or right into our conference room, and talk about the things that go into managing your account. And that's a lot more than just managing in an account. That's managing a person, people. It is managing expectations. It is explaining to you where the money's invested. It's discussing outside issues with you that are not directly related to the investment management process. It's giving you our thoughts on the way the world is going, whether good or bad. It's sharing our hospitality with you when you come over. And for some people, it's sort of having a mindset or an approach to life, to the way things are. You can call it philosophy of life that some people like. Others, they don't, wouldn't want to go near us. I'm not sure I would want to go near us. I want one of those big exclusive brokerage firms, you know, where they take you to Vegas. I think that our clients tend to be a certain type of client. They are not generally super wealthy people. They're not poor. They are what I would call average people. And I say that in a very good way. I say that they tend to, for me, represent a lot of what's good about America, these people. Many of them I either do or would emulate in terms of how they live, manage money, those sorts of things. We're not chasing. I spent a part of my career chasing after people with a lot of money who had very difficult personalities, and that's being kind. And I realized that I was never going to be happy doing that. And, you know, this was a big revelation for me because 25 years in, I hadn't done very much and switched over and came and started this thing. And when I began to talk publicly, either seminars or later on radio, my persona emerged. You know, what I thought about things, how I sounded, just everything about me, it began to come out. My spiritual views on things, my views on business, my views on Mike. No, Mike, you've been great. I mean, everything began to emerge. And I think that's why we do well with this radio thing, is that we can talk about what we do as human beings. We're not out there selling you. I mean, there's a firm out there that's real similar to what we do, 100 times bigger. They're on TV, and their ads are real corporate, and it's like, what do we do? Whoa, do you guys do this?
0: Talk about a national firm.
1: Yeah, a national firm. The ads come off as very dry. They basically describe the bullet points that we employ about how they manage money and everything. But, I mean, I've been told that if you're with them, you're not getting what you're getting with us. You're basically part of a big mutual fund that just happens to be, you know, privately managed. And so I don't know that we could ever completely pull this thing off on a really massive scale. Not sure we could. We could try. We could certainly get bigger than we are, but I don't know if we could get gigantic big.
2: Well, it's one of those things that it evolves over time, but you've talked about this before, but the DNA of a company, and the DNA of Dupree is, you know, the investments. It is the client service. It's the relationship. All the things you've been talking about, and as companies get massive, like the one you're talking about, it's really hard to have that same DNA permeate as it gets on a national scale.
1: Yeah.
2: And it's just the nature of these. I mean, it's you look at mutual funds that have grown. You know, they had a good run, and the assets under management grow 100 times, 1,000 times, and then they're not able to be as successful. It's no. They're victims of their own success. And so I think that's what allows us to offer what we do, is because we do know our clients. Our clients do know us. Like you said, inviting people in essentially every weekend is what goes on at our firm.
1: Yeah, this is who we are.
2: The transparency. And as these firms get larger, it just becomes more impersonal. And so that's one of the things that sets the firm apart. And I'll give another example. Asking questions. That's something we encourage prospects, clients. We want you to understand what you own, why you own it. Ask questions. And by asking questions, you understand better. It helps you, the investor, our client, stay on track because you understand what you own, why you own it. You understand right. Why we're doing what we're doing. You should be able, for any listeners that are with an advisor, you should be able to ask that person a question, and they should be able right. to explain it to you in a way that you understand. And if they can't, then they might not understand to be able to explain it. But you, any fundamental principle of investing or any investment in your portfolio, you should be able to ask a question. They should be able to answer that in a way that you understand.
1: Yep. And it's not easy to translate investment ideas to the average person on the street. And we can tend to fall into it sometimes. Just doing the show, we will say some kind of investment jargon that we assume they know what we're talking about, but they don't know. And so that's where you've got to be careful. Don't ever assume that when you're talking to a client, an explanation is too simple. And I tell clients, don't ever assume that any question is a dumb question. Because, you know, just what is a bond? I mean, that's mm-hmm. something that you could easily, the answer may include a lot of things in it that the average person didn't know was part of a bond.
2: Yeah.
1: And bonds have changed over the years. You know, they used to be really physical, piece of paper with coupons that you clipped off every interest date. And if you lost the daggone bond, you were out $100,000 or whatever. I mean, you know, you had to have that physical bond. Money was more tangible back then at that point. Just was. But now everything is sort of book entry and we've gotten used to it. So whether that's good or bad, it just is the fact. I mean, you could not have run a firm like ours when I started in the business. There's no way we could have held physical securities for all of our clients. Just couldn't have done it. We'd have needed a building the size of Chase Bank over there. Couldn't do it. Couldn't safe keep for all those people and that sort of thing. So modern technology, contemporary technology, has made it possible to do so many more things than we used to be able to do. And with computerization, you know, now you have tremendous flexibility on what you can do.
2: Well, I mean, what's amazing, the large brokerage firms, their technology is very good.
1: It's superior.
2: But anymore, you can customize a technology suite and accomplish better to accomplish what you're, I would say better customize to accomplish what you're wanting to do for your particular type of client.
1: Well, these brokerage firms have spent a lot of money on technology. It's amazing some of what they've got versus, say, what we have. It's actually probably better. But it doesn't mean that we don't make up for it in terms of service and investment performance and personal touch, that kind of thing.
2: Well, I mean, you look at just what would seem like a simple calculation, a performance calculation, but it's what's called time-weighted return.
1: Yeah.
2: And so what you're answering is, so if you're a client that's been here 10 years, you know, you've probably had money come into the account, had money go out of the account, you're making contributions, taking withdrawals, and it's return that time. It's a complex calculation. The firm we use that calculates our performance numbers, that's they do that.
1: That's right.
2: They calculate performance numbers. They calculate our management fees, which is a complicated calculation. And it takes that.
1: You don't want a firm like ours calculating their own management fees. You're going to always err on your own side. Mm-hmm. So you've got to have that done. Okay, you ready?
0: No. Everything's
1: good. Why'd you
0: roll
1: your finger around?
0: That's what was for you to continue on.
1: I'm tired.
0: For the special edition of the Tom Dupree Show, it's got to be special.
1: How long is this going to go? 90 minutes?
0: Oh, my gosh. So, you know, you must think it's really interesting to the listeners if you're thinking.
1: I think it's boring as hell.
0: Oh, my gosh. So, let Mike talk for a little bit. He can make it interesting.
1: I don't think it's boring.
2: This is evergreen, so it's always going to be around.
1: Yeah, that's right.
0: Played over and over and over.
1: Okay, let me just say this ultimately about who you're going to use as your advisor. You have to somewhat like them. You don't have to be in love with them, but you have to trust them. You have to think that they are probably looking out for you, and you have to think that they're probably not idiots, you want them to be smart enough to know their way around the business, having done some things in the business. Now, and they've just got to be able to get the job done for you. A lot of people we talk to, well, my money's with the local Edward Jones guy. No problem with Edward Jones. But these people are salespeople. That's what they're hired to do. And so we've gotten some accounts from some of those people because the broker or the financial advisor, they didn't really know the business that well. They were being told to go out into this city, set up an office, and bring in assets. And usually what they do is give it to the main office and let them manage it.
0: Well, they have to spend all their time selling is what it is. So there's not the time to select securities.
1: That's right. So you've got to be able, I'm really big on this. You've got to be able to tell your advisor it's time to do something different. People are afraid of their advisor. They say the advisor didn't listen to me on this, and I told them to do this and this, and they didn't do it. Why are you still with them? Why did you stay? That's on you. You screwed up there, not the advisor. The advisor just did what they're doing. You got to tell them if you're not happy with something. And I don't care who it is, who the advisor is. If you don't like us, we've got a guy that calls us all the time. I don't think I've got enough money invested in. We tell them why it is, where it is. Oh, okay. And then that's, you know, and then we'll hear from them again in another 2 weeks.
0: Well, that's where education comes in and communication, being accessible.
1: Right.
0: And I think the local angle gets overused and old, but you're more accessible when you're around.
1: I don't think it does. I don't know that we could, if we had a ton of clients in, say, Louisville that weren't willing to come over here.
0: Or we would go over there.
1: Well, but even then, you've got to, if you're going to do this in another city, you better have somebody else there who can feel the local clients the way we feel them here.
0: We've had people drive up from Bowling Green.
1: I know.
0: To come see us.
1: And they like.
0: And they open an account.
1: Yep.
0: And they're our clients now.
1: We've got them. But it's tougher.
0: But you can do anything once every 6 months. So we're going to get out of here for this hour. 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

0: 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Joining us this week, Michael Daw here, James Dupree, and our host, Tom Dupree. Michael, you selected this, so why don't you kick us off with, okay, I will, Man with a Memory by Joe Nichols.
1: Okay.
0: That's what you sent to me.
1: I sent you the wrong one.
0: Well, I hope the listeners like
1: Joe
0: it anyway.
1: Nichols is a Arkansas-based country singer who Tom will recognize. His voice is considered as modern-day Merle Haggard as you'll get. So, Tom, take it over.
2: All I know is the song sounds good. I'd like to kind of get into the what's really been going on in the market. We have reached pretty much an unprecedented level on the unprecedented in recent years, that is, on the 30-year bond in terms of yield, getting all the way to a 563. That's a seismic shift in the bond market. And stocks have been trying to digest that. The 10-year has gone all the way to like a 550.
3: It's gotten to 5.3.
2: 530.
3: Yeah.
2: Now, it is the bond market and the oil markets are inextricably tied together. And one of the things that I listened to this morning on CNBC was, despite the fact that something like 85% of the oil is getting through the Straits of Hormuz, the shipping rates have gone up basically fivefold. Therefore, the oil price doesn't matter so much as the fact of what it costs to get it shipped to the refineries. That's keeping the price high. That is why diesel is so high. I might add that diesel is also the most profitable thing that the refineries are making right now because, you know, refineries have what's called a cracking tower where they heat the petroleum. It goes up to certain levels. Those are called distillates. Almost like a distillery in a whiskey, where they make whiskey. And the level that it goes for diesel isn't as high as what's required for gasoline. But the price is way higher, so they're able to get the price for it. And the reason they can get the price for it is because everybody in shipping has to use diesel. They have no alternative. Years ago, I said we ought to be using natural gas to run major engines. And some places do, but there hasn't been enough widespread adoption of natural gas engines to make a difference. So because of the shipping

0: in terms of the market and things in tech and other things that are doing well are having to do it against a huge wall of worry.
1: And that just gets to the point that the market, the NASDAQ, is making an all-time high today. Oil is down a little bit. The 10-year was down about 8 basis points, and then it ended up rallying. It's about flat. But this tells you that if stuff gets a lot better, those technology names are going to go a ton higher, and the market believes that this AI build-out is insanely significant.
0: It must.
1: It's going to create...
0: Because if it can go up against this kind of wall of worry, it's really got legs.
1: Yeah. I mean, it's looking great. We got a bunch of names in the portfolio that are nicely up today. We had a jobs report this morning. Michael knows the exact details on that and could talk a little bit about what that means and everything.
2: So there's a lot to unpack here. It's Friday morning, I think October 2nd, and a couple of hours ago, the European countries have agreed to release their diesel reserves. So that's one of the things that could help in the short term. And they kind of had to, because what we've learned this week is they're happy to release known terrorists linked to the Iranian government, but had refused to release their diesel reserves. That's kind of a tough sell. Yeah, that's where we were heading into this morning. That Great Britain had released 5 known terrorists who were in unmarked white vans at midnight outside of the Royal Base in England that Iran said they were going to blow up, because that's where our bombers were. The Prime Minister of Great Britain confirmed yesterday that those terrorists were linked to Iran, but still released them under surveillance. And until this morning, the European countries had refused to release their diesel reserves. A couple hours, yeah, it's unimaginable. So they fixed that somewhat. They have released some diesel reserves. Russia signaled overnight that they might start to export some diesel. Obviously, that's assuming that Ukraine stops blowing up the diesel refineries, which Ukraine agreed to do under the Biden administration and only blew up diesel refineries about a month ago as the midterms of the United States were heating up. So it doesn't take a stretch to figure out what was going on there. You're right. We're now exceeding the number of barrels per day coming out of the Gulf. That's no longer an issue. In fact, at this rate, there's going to be a storage issue on where to put all the barrels of oil. We have so much of it coming out of the Gulf now. The out months are showing WTI anywhere from 70 to 80, way below. So that's not an issue. You're totally right on the shipping is now the issue, because it all runs on diesel. We've talked about this on the show before, which just, again, it exposes the utter hypocrisy of the globalists who say two things. We should close factories in Western Europe and the United States and move them to Asia and bring those goods back that we were making here on ships that take diesel fuel to get here, except fossil fuel use is also an existential threat and we shouldn't use it anymore. But their globalist reshoring to Asia policy requires twice the fossil fuel use that they say is an existential threat. So the hypocrisy everywhere is kind of coming to a head this month. Now, I don't know if that was Trump's intention or not. For those who say, well, what a disastrous war. The Straits of Hormuz were always open. So now he's bragging it's open again. Yes, it is true. They were always open. All you had to do, and we did for 50 years, was pay the $30 to $50 a barrel terror premium that went straight to the Ayatollahs and the clerics, who then banked that money in their bank in London, used Lloyd's of London as their insurer and the other shipping companies to ship that oil. So

0: Yes, for sure, the straits were always open. Just like any, you know, office renter in certain parts of Manhattan would tell you, well, sure, I paid my rent, no problem. All I had to do was pay an extra $2,000 a month to a certain group of people just to keep my office clean.
1: For protection.
0: That's correct. So, yeah, I had an office, and I paid, and that office worked. I had to pay an extra $2,000 a month, but I had my office.
1: That's right.
0: So, yes, the straits were open, but there was a geopolitical terror premium for the last 50 years. We're close to that getting unwound.
1: Right.
0: Is it going to cost Trump the midterms? Don't know. Now we then cycle to James's point on the jobs report this morning. When that report comes out the first Friday of every month, it's sort of irrelevant to the extent that the revisions are always significant. So the most important part of today's report was the revision to the August report, which printed 160-something thousand jobs. We were told that that was way off. Just wait for the revision. It's going to be zero jobs. The revision down was only 30,000. So actual jobs created in August was 133,000 private jobs. That's a nice, good number. So we'll have to wait and see what the revisions are in a month. Just tagging on to James's point, if the market believes in the AI, which is now called SI, superintelligence, and data centers are now going forward trying to rebrand themselves as they should as knowledge centers. The market believes in that build out, which is why they're hitting all-time highs in the broader indexes. That doesn't suggest that the economy is in free fall. What it suggests is we have an energy shock.
1: Right.
0: Which is how you started the show, which is the very real issue in the short term.
1: You know, the hard thing in anything is to see the long way forward instead of the short way forward. And most people, when they think in terms of politics or they engage in groupthink, and they just want a change, and they say, I don't like this guy. And they frequently decide in political contests against their own best interests, especially when they're upset over something. Now, I think in 2024, they actually acted in their best interest. And I think there was a lot of spiritual motivation in a sense. I pray for that again. I believe that this country is a spiritual force. It's not an economic force. It's not a military force. It's not necessarily a cultural force. It is a spiritual force. I think that's what it was designed to be. I believe these are spiritual situations we're dealing with, and they work themselves out in a way and on a stage that appears to be purely on the level of the empirical. But it's a bigger thing because what you're going after are people's hearts and minds, and if they can see the truth, and if we can do something towards helping them see the truth about what to do. This vote, every vote now is important because it literally changes the trajectory of our republic, especially this upcoming midterm. I would argue that it's more important in a way than the next presidential election. And I can only speak as a person. I know that even though I do battle as a businessman on the level of the economy, I'm actually it's a spiritual thing. I'm trying to look at something beyond just the things I can see. Look beyond it.
0: Well, you just described the American Revolution.
1: Exactly.
0: You had some of the wealthiest people in the colonies
1: right.
0: who put it all on the line to sign that Constitution, and that was their pitch. And
1: it was a spiritual pitch.
0: Oh, 100%.
1: It was not religious per se, although religion was involved, but it was heart, mind, something like it says in the Bible, the substance of things unseen.
0: Well, it's a little bit rambling, but it's fascinating because that is clearly the genesis of the revolution was what you're getting at is this isn't right.
1: And what we see going on in the Middle East, that's spiritual warfare also.
0: And then you fast forward, this is where I was going, 1790 or so when Jefferson and Adams are in either Paris or London, I believe it was Paris, and they summons the Algerian or Moroccan ambassador and say to them, hey, we're getting reports that in the Straits of Gibraltar, you're seizing American ships and taking our crew on those ships, you're taking the goods, and you're enslaving our citizens. And the answer was, well, of course that's what we're doing. And it just shocked Adams and Jefferson. That was one of the reasons they had their falling out, because Jefferson said, wait, that has to stop. And Adams said, well, we're a young country, let's just pay the ransom. But they were told by these ambassadors that, of course, that was true because that's what their religious order told them to do.
1: What was that battle called?
0: I don't remember the battle, but in the Straits of Gibraltar, the Barbary pilots.
1: Battle of the Barbary.
0: Quoting the Quran as the reason they were in their right to seize international commerce and enslave the shipholders. So what happens? Adams becomes the second president. He pays the fine. The first thing Jefferson did was send what is now the Marines to the shores of Tripoli. That's the line in the battle hymn of the Republic. And the seizing of our assets stopped. And so much of what's going on in the Mideast today, none of this is new. The spiritual essence of an election or a movement, which you're getting at, is certainly not new. And our republic is probably the best modern example of it.
1: You have to take that into consideration if you're going to do a full assessment of any of these things. None of the TV shows that you'll watch do that, but in my opinion, it's important.
0: Oh, I think history bears out that you're correct.
2: All right, we got about 30 seconds. James, we'll close this out.
3: Yeah, it was all good stuff, you know. I just enjoy learning from the older guys on some of this stuff because I'm not really educated in that area yet. I'm still learning.
2: So well, the crazy thing about history is it does tend to repeat itself, and it is a good guide for what might be to come. So we're going to get on out of here. 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

0: 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Joining us, Michael Daher, James Dupree, and our host, Tom Dupree. And I'm going to toss it over to Michael again this time. This is actually the song that you intended to send to me the first time. So tell us about it, Michael.
1: I thought about Tom. This is one of my favorite songs to play. And the reason I thought about Tom is because there are so many chord changes. This song is sort of an education on song construction.
2: Yeah. Who's the artist?
1: Joe Nichols.
2: Yeah.
1: And his voice
2: sounds like Kix Brooks.
1: Sure.
2: A little bit.
1: Sure. So the vocal has falsetto and all that, but the real cool part of the song is just listening to all of the chord changes.
2: Also like the accordion in the background.
1: There's a half step up right there, and then he drops back to the key the song's in. And there's the Western Swing drop down.
2: It's an absolute.
1: That's called a Neapolitan. That's really rare. Yeah, if you're into chordal construction, most standard country and blues and rock is a 1-4-5 progression, and this has almost every other. Interval in a major scale in that tune. That's very unusual to hear them all jammed into one tune, and it works. So, speaking of jam, the other thing we've talked about a lot over the last 6 months is Nike, who had their earnings report and conference call last night. Stock's at a 15-year low today after that conference call, which I have to say was one of the worst I've ever heard. So for all of the things that we've chronicled that Nike did wrong, and there's plenty of it, James and Tom and Elizabeth, I'm not sure I've ever really encountered the following, which is Air Jordan is 20% of their total sales globally. And if you're under the age of 40, you don't have any emotional connection to Michael Jordan. And if you're under the age of 30, you might not have even heard of him.
2: This company
1: is fascinating.
2: Is a case in point where liberalism eats itself. It devours itself. And when it takes over a company, the profit motive is no longer the important thing. It's making certain kinds of statements, political statements, posturings, things like that. And it eats itself from the inside out. And this is what will happen to any organization that does this, whether it be a company, a government, anything like that.
0: And they also didn't reinvent themselves. That's another cardinal.
2: They reinvented themselves downward.
0: They didn't attach themselves to an iconic sports figure that sort of had the all-around appeal that Jordan did.
2: They didn't think they needed to.
1: Okay, well, Elizabeth just said something really important. Let's mine that because it's a fascinating case study in business that'll go on forever.
0: Yeah.
1: To their credit, they did sign LeBron. And they had many other superstars signed up that they hoped would morph into the next Jordan. But he was a generational talent, so they did try and sign these figures. However, your other point is right on. And one of the research notes this morning was headlined something like, in retrospect, was it a good idea for Nike to sign Colin Kaepernick to a multi-tens of millions of dollar deal because he took a knee on the American flag? That's why they signed
2: him.
0: It wasn't because he was a superstar.
1: Utter madness. No, that was when you can point to the cultural decay of the brand. Let me repeat that. The board of directors of this company, with Tim Cook from Apple on the board at the time, and he's really smart. Tim's been on the board the entire time. The board said, yes, pay this human being tens of millions of dollars because he took a knee on the American flag.
2: And had no job in the NFL. Basically got blackballed.
1: Correct.
2: Never has played a down.
1: And Nike thought it was wise to reward that person with a multi-tens of millions of dollars contract. And you can point to that decision as the beginning of the cultural decay.
2: Does that go up to Phil Knight? I mean,
1: sure. He was chairman of the board or on the board. And he still is widely known today. Phil Knight still controls that company, which is one reason. Now you get to something financial that's interesting to us. I think the listener will find it interesting. Last night, Nike said, we have years of work ahead of us. It's really all terrible. But our dividend is sacred. We will never cut the dividend, and our goal is to raise it. Why is that relevant? If you're a short seller and you have bet against Nike, and plenty have, it's a heavily shorted stock, that is music to your ears. Because now the company may have trapped themselves.
2: Yeah.
1: Tom, explain how they may have trapped themselves. Well, I could see immediately you understood it.
2: When I would never, as a CEO or upper management,
1: exactly,
2: in a company that is shifting sand, make any kind of declaration regarding future dividends.
1: Exactly right.
2: Because now what you're doing is you're sort of turning it into a bond. I mean, you're basically saying, oh, investor, you can depend on this income, and it's going to go up. How the hell do you know?
1: Correct.
2: I mean, first of all, you don't know what your profits are going to look like in a year or two, whether you'll have the cash flow, because a dividend has to be paid out of free cash flow. That's money left over after interest, taxes, expenses, depreciation, salaries. And I mean, I know of dividend aristocrats companies.
1: That's exactly.
2: They never come out and say, okay, we're going to definitely pay the dividend.
1: That's the club they want to stay in, is the dividend aristocrat club.
2: But that's not how you do it.
1: Correct. So for the listener, sometimes the best discussions when we're assessing markets and stocks is when they're ad-libbed, when someone just says, okay, here are the facts, now riff on it. So you just had 50 years of wisdom of someone who knows equities and bonds who just immediately reacted viscerally negative to what they did. So Tom immediately understood why the short sellers loved the potential trap Nike just put themselves in.
2: And now, the negative part for a short seller is if you're short the stock, you're also short the dividend.
1: That's correct. They have to pay it.
2: So, but the yield is not high enough on the dividend at this point that it's going to make a difference.
1: No, and most short sellers tend to be institutional hedge funds whose reason for being is that they're hedged. They must be short.
2: Yeah.
1: That is their whole reason for being, sort of. And they really...
2: They don't just go naked short a lot of times.
1: Well, they have to be... They have to have a 60-40 book. I mean, they have to be... They have to have significant hedges on. And they... The holy grail for them is when they get a fundamental thesis right and ride something like Nike down from 100 to 30. We've been negging on it for a long time for all the reasons that we've given. The institutional hedge fund short, they're not covering on last night's catastrophic earnings guide. But even more catastrophic is, and you went right to it, is the potential trap management is now in with the dividend.
3: Yeah, and usually, I don't know if it's all shorts, they're not really going to hold it that long. So if you make a quick lick on it, you may not have to cover that dividend in the time, that you're short. But from what it sounded like, you said that they're just not going to cover it all and they're going to hold it, grind it down.
1: The big institutional players who short, as long as the chart says you're right fundamentally and the guidance is terrible like it was, think about their situation. They have to be short every day. So if they cover that short, they have to replace it with another short.
3: Yeah, because they have to have
1: shorts on at all times. So why would they cover?
2: Does Nike go into the single digits?
1: Well, that's a great question. Their earnings guidance now on an earnings per share basis.
2: I mean, there's nothing holding
1: the stock. $1.15 to $1.35. So the midpoint of their new guidance is $1.25. Lululemon trades at 10 times their earnings. LVMH trades at 10 times.
2: Much better company.
1: Much better. LVMH is just caught up in the luxury, we talked about it earlier, diesel and all these crazy things that are blowing up the input costs. So if you extrapolate out peers, multiples on an earnings per share basis, Nike should be at $12.50 today. They've got a 4% yield. They tell you safe, so just round up to 15 or so. So could it trade single digits? It should be at $12.50 today, but it's probably not going to get there because there will be some short covering supporting the stock, but sure it could.
2: Yeah.
1: Of course it could.
0: So this sounds to me like a textbook case of Nike built an entire brand around an endorsement contract, being Michael Jordan. They have never been able to replace the iconic Michael Jordan, the Jordan brand, the Air Jordan. They tried with Tiger Woods. That was another thing that they had point.
2: Michael Jordan was Nike's iPhone.
1: Yes. And so everything you're saying is right on, Elizabeth. They could have maybe survived that because other companies have been in similar situations where a brand has a life cycle or a product extension has a life cycle. But then get back to Tom's other point where they lost their cultural identity. This is not the company that Phil Knight started in 1971. And then Sonny Vaccaro, I think it was, signed Jordan in 83 or 84. The motto was just do it. It wasn't just protested, but they turned into a protest company.
2: That's right.
1: They completely lost their way as their key brands were aging out. And then we've been through this before, then just catastrophic management decisions during the pandemic.
0: But the Tiger Woods thing was completely out of their control. That was an unfortunate association.
1: It is, but keep in mind, we talk about this a lot. There is a board of directors and highly paid executives whose job is to manage when the black swan or the uncertainty hits you, because it's going to hit you. So they are paid to figure out what to do when Tiger Woods has a scandal. They are paid
0: to figure out
1: what to do when Michael Jordan turns 60 and a generation of consumers don't know who they are. So remember, these people are very well compensated. Tens and tens of millions of dollars of deferred compensation via stock options. So their job is to figure out what to do.
0: So when we're looking at companies that we are studying and researching and looking at all the different metrics that you all as analysts look at, this is just one of the pieces. This is a brand study, textbook case of indicators on down the road that...
1: You just used a key word. It's checking every box. It's everything you just said. And then the other indicator we talk about all the time, the chart was screaming this for years.
0: That this was the direction it was headed.
1: Oh, absolutely. When it's below the 200-day moving average, we've talked about this, and it stays below, respect the chart. When the weekly and monthly bars continue to go from upper left to lower right on your screen, and it can't lift, you respect that. There would be no, it'd be hard to explain in hedge fund world to an institutional investor why you owned that stock when the chart was so obviously telling you something is really wrong. Why fight it?
2: Yeah. James, on the other hand, in your stack, many of the charts are telling you exactly the opposite. And this you're living in a world where there's a lot of support. You might want to talk about that for a little bit.
3: Well, essentially, some of these lately, these stocks that I follow.
2: Tell people what they are.
0: No, we can't do that.
3: So they've kind of been downtrending. Well, just there's a group of them. I don't need to hint on exactly what they are, but there's a group of them. And obviously in July, they absolutely got smoked. Some of them down 60%. And when a move like that happens, it's hard for them to go right back up. So they have to, it's called consolidate, trade in a, you know, range, and then obviously they're going to go up and down, but they go up to the point to where it's no longer a downtrend. And when that pivot point happens, all these buyers pile in. So you have to identify, be able to identify that, you know, pivot point. And if it breaks through that, it's usually a good buy. And the stocks that I follow, it doesn't matter if it's gone up 20%. If it's above that uptrend, if it's in an uptrend again, it's a buy, like Michael was just saying.
1: So for the listener out there, crazy things could happen for a day, a week, a month, 2 months. We've seen that. But over time, over 3 months, 6 months, the knowledge center, now data center, and superior intelligence stack that James studies every day, those charts are suggesting, Tom talked about it earlier, the combined wisdom of the entirety of the world, which is what the market is, appears to be saying this is real.
3: Yeah, and it takes a lot of force to move these things.
1: Right.
3: Yeah.
1: So
2: the natural,
1: right.
2: The natural tendency of stocks is to go down. I mean, I remember Frank Coleman on the bond desk at J.J. Kinney. I asked him one day how the bond market was doing. He said it was drifting. And I said, well, is that up? And he said, bonds don't drift up. Drifting means lack of conviction. If something has a lack of conviction, it will go down slowly or quickly.
3: Or it doesn't hold its moves when it tries to go up.
2: It doesn't hold its moves because there's no support there. It's all about buyers versus sellers.
3: And you got to think about it. When a stock closes on its high of the day, there's got to be people buying all day. So that's really, really important. You know, Michael and I look at candlesticks all day. A full green candlestick is very significant depending on the volume. Obviously, the volume is very important because that tells you how much buying or selling happened that day, how the total amount of shares. So we look at all those different indicators to, you know, decide what we're going to buy or sell.
0: And that's one of the things that I will interject makes us different in the sense that we can tell you why you own what you own and explain exactly what's going on with the movement of the stock, the philosophy behind the company, what the culture of the company is, all of it, because that's what we do day in and day out. And I would challenge the listener to ask your investment advisor why you own what you own and to explain what's in your portfolio, because if that advisor cannot explain that simple question, then you need to come see us because it's the core of what we do. In addition to, we take great pride in our customer service and meeting with our clients, knowing our clients. You're going to get a real person on the phone. You're not going to get a phone chain. There are a lot of things that are distinct identifiers of what we do. So, anybody have a wrap-up thought, or should I take it on out of here?
3: Well, I'm just going to hit on what you just said. We have a purpose in everything we do and everything we buy. We do our research. We look at the chart. Some things we buy for the long term. Some things we buy for the short term. It all depends on the situation, but the indicators we just explained give us the reasoning to make those decisions.
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2: Lisa Sky Hain loved working with people.
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12: President Trump rallies Republican voters in Mobile, Alabama. I'm Ann Carrick, Fox News. The midterm election's about a month away.
13: President Trump praising GOP candidates in Alabama.
14: Vote for more money in your pockets, bigger paychecks for your families, lower taxes, less crime, more Alabama still. And more Alabama shipyards.
13: Addressing costs amid the war with Iran.
14: It's going to end very soon, probably right after the election. But as soon as it does end, oil prices will come tumbling down.
13: Noting European leaders agreed to release a massive amount of diesel oil stockpiles to help alleviate high prices after an emergency meeting of the group of seven leaders. And again, pledging to send American adults $5,000 if Republicans retain control of the House and Senate in the midterm elections. Kristen Goodwin, Fox News.
12: The stop is part of the president's midterm campaign tour to promote Republicans. He made stops in Oklahoma and Texas on Thursday. A former Cornell University student filing a civil lawsuit against the school. She says she was drugged and gang raped in 2024 by members of the Chi Phi fraternity. Fox's Eric Sean.
15: The reports say that the Cornell student did tell the campus police that she was raped, but it seems that someone withheld that. New York Governor Kathy Hochul now appointing State Attorney General Tish James to investigate the Cornell co-ed identified as Jane Doe in court documents. Her claims that in 2024, she was drunk and drugged when seven members of the Chi Phi fraternity raped her for hours at the frat house. She gave a statement to Cornell University police, and new reports say that she did tell them she was raped, but that may not have been passed on to the district attorney.
12: The DA, Matthew Van Houten, initially did not bring charges because the statement given to Cornell University allegedly reported she agreed to the sexual activity. 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
17: Kentuckians will honor a fallen state trooper this weekend following his death in the line of duty. Lee Mowen has more.
18: Visitation is set for later this morning at the Living Hope Church in Bowling Green for fallen Kentucky State Police Trooper Hayden Phillips. He was shot and killed on the job in Warren County earlier this week. His visitation is from 10 o'clock to 6 o'clock, and his funeral will start at EA Ditto Arena at Western Kentucky University tomorrow at noon. Interment takes place at the Glasgow Municipal Cemetery. Governor Andy Beshear is encouraging all Kentuckians to join in on this tribute. I'm Lee Mowen.
17: And a Tennessee man accused of killing a pregnant Bell County woman remains jailed awaiting extradition to Kentucky. DeMarcus Johnson Wright faces murder, kidnapping, and robbery charges. Authorities arrested him on Wednesday in Clarksville, Tennessee. I'm Scott Hooper.
7: 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Right here on the home of the Cats, 630 WLAP.
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0: 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This episode, we're going to be talking about Nike, and Nike's a really interesting story. There's a lot of backstory to it, and it really illustrates the principles that we talk about constantly on this show. The compounding cost of bad strategy, the danger of chasing a concept over a proven model, and what happens when leadership loses touch with what made a company great. So joining us, our analyst Michael Daw here and our host, Tom Dupree. And this is Charlie Crockett.
1: So, years back, I guess 2020 to be exact, Nike, which is a brand that we all know, we've all owned Nikes. It was started by Phil Knight, who was a track guy at Oregon, which had the best track team in the country for years. He started with a coach. They were making this, I'm reading here, they made their waffle pattern soles in a waffle iron.
2: Yes.
1: And I remember at one time they were called waffle stompers. But the board turned over the leadership of the company to a guy who would be kind of considered an outsider. And this...
0: That was in 2020, wasn't it?
1: Yeah.
0: Is that right?
1: Yes. This episode is to be a cautionary tale for how you screw up a company and how not to. So, Michael, I'm going to let you go with it.
2: Well, that's a good introduction. And then I think Phil Knight's first biography, he gave the famous instruction to his partner who was getting on a plane, leaving the United States for the first time, and he was going to either China or somewhere in the Southeast to try and make the shoes overseas so they didn't have to use a waffle iron anymore.
1: Yeah.
2: And he says to Phil Knight, I've never been on an airplane. What am I supposed to do over there? I don't know what I'm doing. And Phil gave him the famous Nike line, which was, just don't screw up.
1: Yeah. I thought it would be just do it.
2: Well, I think that morphed into just do it because it's history lore that the only instruction Phil Knight gave him is just don't mess it up.
1: Yep.
2: And, you know, there's a lot of twists and turns to the stories. That part of the story talks about how not having too much historical baggage sometimes is healthy.
1: Yeah. You're not kids or Converse.
2: He just had to go get shoes made.
1: Right.
2: He didn't know how to do it, but he didn't also have preconceived notions about what you couldn't do. So
1: it's the same thing similar to Jensen Huang's discussion of how he started NVIDIA.
2: 100%.
1: He basically went to, he didn't even know what he was going to make.
2: Right, he penciled it on a napkin, right?
1: Went to a hedge fund conference or a private equity conference and said, what would you guys like to fund? And they said, this kind of company.
2: That's a good analogy. So, you know, the company was born in the early 70s and had a really strong start. And then the epic signing of Michael Jordan roughly 1984, just exploded the company. And so they became what everyone knows, high heat basketball. That's the expression for those basketball shoes that come in and sell out. Nike called them high heat. Then apparel.
1: That people were collecting, just like
2: all
1: bourbon.
2: All of the above, yes. And then lifestyle and streetwear. And they became the dominant seller of

0: need as much exposure in Dick's Sporting Goods. We don't need to be in the specialty running store channel. That might have been that crazy. That might have been the most catastrophic. And so he's appointed CEO in 2020. The pandemic hits, and they're just in the right place at the right time. Physical retail is closed, except incredibly for a few exceptions. Walmart for groceries, and for whatever reason, sporting goods companies were allowed to stay open.
1: Yeah.
0: Dick's Sporting Goods and Academy Sports were allowed to stay open. Nike's business explodes. The stock goes to around 180 all-time highs. Donahue thinks he's figured it out. The board loves it. And under the surface, the opposite was happening. So Nike tells their wholesale partners, you're going to get a lot less of our stuff going forward. Well, that freed up the space,
1: shelf space
0: for their competitors who were, of course, out there, but
1: it was like a gift.
0: Oh, it'll never happen again. So Hoka was out there and was doing well, but this opened the floodgates.
1: Yeah.
0: Because they are, their original, you know, mandate was they're a running shoe. It's become somewhat lifestyle, but they're a running shoe. So between Hoka and then the other one that Nike just did not see coming was OnCloud.
1: Yeah.
0: And so those two companies, and of course New Balance and ASICS and Brooks, they all said, sure, we'd love that square footage.
1: Yeah.
0: In 1,000 foot lockers and yep. in all of the Dick's and all of specialty running. And
1: whatever happened to Onitsuka?
0: I don't know.
1: Remember that one?
0: Yeah, I don't. It's a good question. Yeah. We sort of know because we don't talk about it.
2: Never heard of it. I never see it.
0: So the competition said, yeah, we would love that shelf space. Then the consumer had more exposure to these other brands, tried them, and loved them.
1: Yep.
0: It turned out in a lot of consumers' minds, this was a superior product. So now, why would they go back?
1: You never... in any business, give up your shelf space.
0: And he did it. It was part of their pitch to institutional investors.
1: Gosh.
0: They bragged about it. The last time I remember that is when BlackBerry bragged that you can't surf the internet on our phone. That's why we're better than the iPhone.
1: Yeah.
0: Now, they had a practical reason for bragging about it. They thought it was a business device.
1: Yep.
0: They were wrong.
2: Well, it's crazy because the kid that walks into Foot Locker or Dick's and sees the whole wall of Nike.
0: Okay, and you're getting to the essence of how Tom started the show. The CEO, Donahue, viewed the world through his lenses, and those lenses were the internet. He just rejected your premise that the kid walks into a Dick's and Foot Locker and sees that. His mind says, they don't go to malls anymore. They're going to see it on their iPhone. And that's the human bias Tom started the show with.
1: That's right.
2: There's also, you're also leaving out at that point, they had Tiger Woods, Serena Williams, and LeBron James as their very expensive endorsement vehicles. And when you see a full-size figure of Tiger Woods swinging a golf club at a sporting goods store with the shoes next to it, or what, just for an arbitrary example, you cannot replicate that online for one thing.
0: It's a great point. It's almost contradictory to the marketing of having those endorsers, because by definition, that's an experiential sponsor. That's an obvious contradiction. So then we get to groupthink. There is a board of directors. They had all of 2020 pandemic, then all of 21, all of 22. And it wasn't until 22, 23, when things started to go terribly wrong, that Donahue and the board then flipped and said to their wholesale partners, gee, we'd like some of that shelf space back. Here, you can have all the Nike high heat you want. And you know what the response

0: response was, which
1: thanks,
0: was
1: thanks, but no
0: polite
1: thanks.
0: Because Nike's still a dominant partner, but it, the response was, we're good with what we have. Sure, we'll take the high heat stuff that they line up outside for,
1: yeah.
0: But your moderate stuff that we used to carry, no, we're good, thanks.
1: Amazing.
2: And in 2020, when all this started, they were a $39 billion company. Is that correct, Michael?
0: Well, the stock was at 180, so that sounds right, yes. But I know where you're going with it, and that's...
1: Where's the stock today?
0: Stock is at 44. So that, for someone listening, that's maybe just an easier visual. Stock spikes to 180 during the pandemic. That was an overshoot, but their business exploded. People were at home wearing out sneakers and wearing athletic apparel because they didn't have to go to an office. So it did sort of match the earnings growth.
1: Yeah.
0: So 180, and today it trades around 44, broke through 10-year lows. The chart is as bad as you'll ever see because the chart reflects...
1: The business decisions.
0: That exactly. It reflects the mismanagement of the decisions. Mm-hmm. And if you overlaid this chart with their competitors, or at least how their competitors are doing, it's mirror opposite. On Cloud, exploding, growing 50% a quarter. Hoka had a 5 to 8 year run of explosive growth, and it is the mirror opposite of the Nike chart. And in running, which is what Nike started, this is tracked really closely by Circana and many other data providers. In some instances, from credible sources, Nike's not in the top 10 in preferred running shoes in men's or women's.
1: It's crazy.
0: Well, he took the CEO.
1: Nike, not even in the top 10.
0: In some credible ones. And they've got some new shoes that have done well, but bottom line, look at who's winning the Boston Marathon, the New York Marathon, the London Marathons. You can see who they are. It's been On Cloud. It was even Under Armour in one recently. It's Adidas. It's not Nike.
2: Asics yes. is a big one.
0: So not only did he destroy the distribution channel, he took the company's focus away from their raison d'etre, for the reason for being.
1: That's right.
0: Performance athletics. I honestly, I feel a little badly for the guy. He's not here to defend himself, but this is the
1: That's
0: record.
1: The whole point of radio.
0: This is the record. To his credit, he did pivot in, you know, maybe 23, reached back out to their wholesale partners. But by then, and this is, again, you kind of kicked the show off with this, by then it was clear to the consumer and to the industry, they had lost their way on their technical execution of product.
1: And there were better products out there.
0: Oh, for sure.
1: I remember getting my first pair of Nikes. They were, UK had a contract with them for basketball shoes, I think, at one time.
0: Oh, I'm sure they did.
1: And I bought a pair of those. And then I started buying their white tennis shoes. The problem with Nike was when you went to go back and buy a new pair, they had discontinued that model. They did that all the time.
0: Right, but I don't view that as a problem as a product guy. That's great execution. Yeah. You want the next thing.
1: Right.
0: You want the perception of scarcity.
1: I love Nikes. I thought they made a great product.
0: But that opened up the door to the entire collectible thing that you're describing.
1: Yeah.
0: That's actually Nike at their apex. When you'd go back, nah, we've moved on. Here's our new style. That's what you want.
1: Yeah.
0: As an investor, I want that scarcity model. Lululemon had perfected that for a while, but they got caught up in some of the same management issues or similar management issues as Nike. And then, because we've talked about this a lot, the pandemic was so disruptive in so many ways. First,
1: it was meant to be, Michael.
0: I know. First, for the suffering of humans. That's the worst part. Much of that suffering inflicted by catastrophic policies. Wall Street Journal has a fantastic expose out right now on YouTube on the madness of what went on there. And it's relevant to this story in that the Barrington paper in October of 2020, signed by thousands of scientists from Stanford, yeah, Harvard, Cambridge, Oxford, the best.
1: We call it Cambridge in Eastern Kentucky.
0: The, you know, these are leading scientists throughout the world saying this: these policies are wrong. The lockdown is not, yeah, the answer. So it's not like there wasn't a dissenting.
1: Well, Trump said at first the lockdown was only going to be 2 weeks.
0: Yeah.
1: What was the word they were using to clear the something? You know, 2 weeks, then a month. Yeah. Now we're looking at 2 years.
0: I mean, when things are coming at you so quickly, I can actually intellectually accept that, just like in the days after the horror of 9/11. If you're that administration, that's a lot to process. That's, yeah, but 2 years later,
1: right,
0: to invade Iraq on flawed intelligence.
1: That's right.
0: That's a different discussion, because you've had 2 years to do your due diligence and do the work. So the pandemic so completely distorted so many things, including in this case, how people could purchase stuff.
1: Yep.
0: And then you couldn't go to your office. And
1: we couldn't come in here, but people were looking through the window to see if,
0: yeah, so
1: we were in here.
0: So it was a rare moment in time for the company, and it looked like everything was working. But the opposite was happening under the surface. They tried and pivot 2 years later, but it was too late. The moral of the story, at least before we go to break, is don't fire your customers.
1: Yeah, don't. Yeah.
2: And, you know, they weren't the only company that really had explosive success online around 2020. The home
0: everything
2: goods
0: did.
2: Area did really well because people were stuck at their houses. A lot of different areas.
0: The wealth transfer to Amazon was a brilliant company. I'm not mocking them for this, but that was a permanent wealth transfer.
2: That was habit changing.
0: Yes, yes, and it really killed the mom and pop specialty.
1: Yeah. And Bezos realized how to execute in a way that they would never give it back.
0: Right. And so did, Dick's Sporting Goods got great at same-day delivery. Walmart and Costco.
1: Yep.
0: They're brilliant at it also.
2: There's some things, though, like shoes, that you can't necessarily order online successfully, because every pair fits different. You've got to walk around in them.
0: So here's where the pandemic created so many weird distortions. People did permanently relocate from lots of different ways, from the south, north to the south.
1: From the city to the country.
0: The city to the suburbs, where there are these things called malls, and they actually found out they liked going into them and trying on shoes.
2: We got to jump. 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
19: Fox News, I'm Ann Carrick. A car plows into a crowd of Australian rugby fans, leaving 10 people injured, two in critical condition. New South Wales Police Commissioner David Waddell.
20: The male has been arrested. There was two other persons in the car. We had them out of there because the crowd did turn on them. We have taken that male for mandatory drug and alcohol testing.
19: Several of the injured are children. The prosecutor in the UAE says the Fly Dubai first officer was carrying out a terrorist attack. Fox's Chanley Painter.
21: That's according to state media, which also reports he used a crash axe to attack the captain. We've also learned that the co-pilot was previously grounded from another airline because of extremist views. Fly Dubai reportedly failed to check with Oman Air before hiring the co-pilot, now accused of stabbing the pilot.
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0: Welcome back to a special edition of the Tom Dupree Show, brought to you by Dupree Financial Group, where we make your money work for you. Joining us for this segment, Michael Dahier, our analyst, and our host, Tom Dupree. And Michael picked this song so you can tell a little bit about it.
1: Well, these are the nephews and other from the Kentucky Headhunters in Edmonton County, Kentucky.
2: Oh, Metcalf.
1: Is it?
2: Edmonton is the town.
1: Oh, right. Thank you.
2: Metcalf.
1: Yep. And so these guys are rockers. They're up there with a Blackberry Smoke from Atlanta. And at the end of this tune, there's a great jam. And there's a vocal line in the background saying, referencing Kentucky basketball.
2: Yeah.
1: And it's really funny. So this is a great ode to Kentucky.
0: This is Blackstone Cherry. Song is Hollywood in Kentucky.
2: Sounds like some kind of grill.
0: There is a grill called Blackstone.
1: Yeah,
0: you could use that's why it says
2: Cherry Woods. I don't know.
0: Something like
2: got
0: that.
2: Got a strange.
0: All right. So get on back into the Nike story.
2: He's pretty well talked it out.
0: No, I think there are places to go with
1: so
0: it.
1: So the management starts to get nervous. Late 22, early 23, they realize basically they've made a catastrophic mistake.
2: Yeah.
0: The numbers don't lie.
1: The numbers don't lie, but they get the same market research we were talking about in the previous segment, and they see the adoption rate of their former customer with the new shoes they're buying from their competitors.
2: Yeah.
1: And they see the adoption rate is sticking. They like the shoes that the consumer likes. Hoka, they like On Cloud. New Balance is a very credible brand. Brooks is a hell of a brand. I believe it's owned by Berkshire Hathaway.
2: It's owned by me. I got a pair on right now.
1: And so management goes into panic because they know the shoe business. Once you're loyal, especially in the running segment, which we were just talking about, you replace those shoes roughly every 90 days if you're a dedicated runner. And so those core styles are always in stock.
2: Yep.
0: And what surprised me is when I buy shoes, I have to try them on and walk around in them and whatever to make sure that they feel good on my foot. With the runner, they have their own certain platform that they've gotten used to that they know when they get online they're okay. So the premise of what they thought would work makes some sense from that perspective, but it obviously didn't from the rest of the consumer.
1: Well, it's called an omni-channel approach. So no, they weren't right, because any credible business that sells stuff to the consumer where you can do it has an omni-channel approach. You have a website. In many cases for smaller shops, they hire. That's what Shopify is.
2: Yep. Shopify is a bunch of websites or
1: it's a company. It's a huge market cap that says to the small entrepreneur, we do all of that stuff for you. You can't
2: build. All you got to do is supply the.
1: Yeah, you can't build a website. You can't maintain. That's what we do. So everyone.
2: Just supply the product that they're going
1: to
2: sell.
1: Most businesses, even from the most sophisticated consumer companies to smaller boutiques, know they need an omni-channel approach. Nike was different. Their view was, we don't really need omni-channel. We're going direct to the consumer. And we will have enough of our own stores out there in tourist spots and key areas where we don't really need a lot of wholesale partners. And that was the catastrophic mistake. They start to realize it sometime in 22, 23, where their own research shows we are losing our base. They're switching to our competitors' products that they are. What a shock finding when they go shopping out in physical world, to your point. And we're not getting them back because the other product is a better product. How the heck could that happen? Because they also took their eye off of technical innovation and wanted to get culturally relevant and streetwear and all these other things. And they they lost their reason for being, which we talked about earlier, making superior technical products. But part of how'd that happen? They were reducing their specialty running clients, who were the ones telling them every week.
2: Yeah. They were giving them the feedback.
1: Yes. And so it was just a death by a thousand cuts, yeah, in addition to some catastrophic big cuts. But that's one of the things I take from this is you better stay in touch with whoever your customer is every day, because they lost that feedback,
2: yep,
1: from the specialty running store.
2: They were probably getting it from places like John's.
1: Of course.
2: Run Walk. Not a big that box.
1: That is a cottage industry. And the running world is its own little ecosystem.
2: Yep.
0: Well, and they did this, that the retailer markups by sharing the brand with stores are what, 30 to 35%? And when they went online and tried to do their own deal, they only were going to get 50%, maybe higher.
1: Well,
0: so the math looks good on a spreadsheet, but from a human standpoint, it was a bigger disaster.
1: For sure, part of the reasoning was that margins would go up because you're eliminating a distribution channel where there's expense, and at the end of the season, you have to help your wholesale partners clear goods out, and you sometimes guarantee gross margins. So, yes, that was part of it. The real point of this episode is the vision from the CEO who influenced these other board members. And, you know, they're human beings. He had a point of view to get some, and it was wrong. But this one was so wrong, you wonder, where were these other board members? Tim Cook,
2: yeah,
1: is on the board. Was on the board.
2: Not good.
0: I think maybe they thought the brand was so powerful that it was
2: going to sell itself.
0: Bulletproof.
2: Yeah, no matter what, like a Swiss watch.
0: What they weren't accounting for is that Hoka was coming on, New Balance and Asics, okay, were gaining
1: but that
0: technology.
1: Gets back to, you're right, but that gets back to the role of the board of directors, and I just referenced Tim Cook. And so it'd be hard to believe that Tim Cook said any type of the following. Yeah, Apple doesn't need stores either, and I'm not worried about the competition. It's not like Samsung's not out there. You know, he didn't say. The guy was a fantastic CEO.
2: Right.
1: So it's more a reinforcement to me what I know to be true. Most boards are bad. They don't really, really force tough decisions until they have to.
2: Yep.
1: So if you're a regular listener out there and you're ever wondering, how'd that happen? We can tell you, demand much more of your board of directors.
2: Yeah.
1: It's a very unimpressive lot over the decades.
2: And highly paid.
1: Well, I think that's the yin and yang of it. They don't want to alienate the chief executive officer because they don't want to be disinvited,
2: yep,
1: from the board. Now, in cases where you have board members who are multi-billionaires, maybe something else is going on. But in most cases,
2: I might not be paying attention.
1: I find boards to be intellectually dishonest or kind of checked out most of the time.
2: Yeah.
0: Well, and you also can't discount the fact that Michael Jordan is not, he will always be relevant, but he's not as relevant as he was in his playing days.
1: We were just about to go there. One of Nike's existential problems is their Jordan brand's huge. It's 25-30% of the business. It's huge. And here's another, I think it's an error because they should have caught it. Teenagers now didn't grow up with Michael Jordan. They have no emotional attachment to him.
2: None.
1: That is a board of directors job, is to 10 years ago say, hey, in the early to mid
0: who's the next
1: 2020s,
0: guy?
2: Yeah.
1: Nike signs them for sure. They've got next guys. But they built a brand which worked. They should be lauded for growing the brand. But they did not have a good plan to transition that brand into something else.
0: Am I remembering incorrectly? Was Stephen Curry connected?
1: He was Under Armour.
0: Okay. All right. Well, yeah. See, that tells you something.
1: LeBron is Nike, and maybe the right answer was, I don't know, is something like, hey, this can't be replaced. You had a generational talent, so we need to have multiple pillars of growth planned to offset the inevitable slow decline of Jordan. Why do I bring that up? Because their main competitor, one of their main competitors on cloud, has 8 or 9 different silos of growth. It's running, golf, tennis. You can just go down the
2: list.
1: Wasn't
2: there a study
1: and they're executing on all of them.
2: Wasn't there a study done at some point that Nike was the top recognized brand in the world?
1: Yeah, we talked about that a few minutes ago. They were always, it was Apple, Coca-Cola.
2: Yeah.
1: It used to be, which is, you and I have had this discussion, Levi's used to be on that list.
2: Yeah.
1: And it no longer is in terms of recognizable or relevant brands. Who's to say? The chart says that's where Nike's heading.
2: Unrecognizable.
1: No, just permanently less relevant.
2: Yeah.
1: And that doesn't mean that's necessarily what's going to happen. When you look
2: it already has in a way.
1: Yes.
2: Look at
1: the and the chart
2: sales.
1: And the reason we keep bringing up charts is because it's always in the chart. Mm-hmm. If it turns out that there is some kind of real turnaround occurring, you'll see that in the chart. It'll move up decisively on volume and stay up. The current landscape kind of suggests that they'll permanently do less business and be less relevant. In China, they're down 20% to 30% this quarter and last quarter.
2: Those
1: are catastrophic numbers, and there is, what's going on? Well, the NBA might be less popular there. American products might be less popular.
2: Yeah.
1: And the Chinese competition has been really good, just like it is here with OnCloud and Hoka and others.
2: Yeah.
1: And so if you're going to business school, this is the kind of stuff they teach at business school. It'd be fun, interesting at least, just to watch how this plays out. Can they really get back in the zeitgeist of, let's start here, the American consumer?
0: Well, it's such an iconic brand, and it's a brand study without all this other stuff happening. And you incorporate this complete debacle of marketing. And
1: well, it's really the debacle started with distribution rather than marketing. Because there's the
0: that's the
1: four P's of business, and one of those is distribution, which is funny. It's price, product, promotion, and distribution. The essence of this was a distribution problem. Then other things certainly happen. But the root of the story is a CEO saying, we can distribute this product differently going forward, make a lot more money, and that was wrong.
2: Yeah.
0: So I'm looking at something. It says in September 2024, the board replaced Donahue with a fellow named Elliot Hill. Mm-hmm. What's Elliot Hill's background?
1: He was it's a great story. He started in a stock room at a Nike store or something like that.
0: So unlike Donahue, he has a background in the...
1: His entire adult life was spent at Nike. He came from the lowest rung on the ladder, so internally he was really well-liked and respected as he kind of earned his way up. He's now almost 2 years into his tenure, and...
2: He'll turn them around. He may have the best chance of turning them around as anybody.
1: And If you listen to him on their earnings presentations and at conferences, he is saying all of the right things about a business. He's very clear-eyed about it. And we're almost 2 years into his tenure, and he cannot get traction.
2: Really?
1: Yes. And you just listen to him. This is a very credible, competent person, which then get back to, well, what is the chart telling us? The chart is telling us that it may really kind of be at these levels of sales and profit where it's going to be for many years to come.
2: Yeah.
0: Well, it's a perfect example of when you hire somebody that doesn't understand a business and you let them change everything.
1: So
0: the reverse is next to impossible.
1: For us, I think the way Tom started the show, and we've referred to it several times, it's just a life lesson again in humility.
2: Absolutely.
1: do not put your lenses, the way you see the world, on the lenses of your consumer. You have to do the opposite. How does my customer see the world, not how I see the world? This is a pretty easy read. A direct-to-consumer person came in and took over a consumer company that distributes their goods through wholesale partners. Primarily, they have a big direct-to-channel business, but that's not what they do.
2: Yeah.
1: They sell to wholesale partners so that the consumer can go see that stuff. And this CEO said they don't need to see the stuff. They're going to see it on their iPhone because I'm a direct-to-consumer, pure-play e-commerce guy. That was the wrong decision. 3 years later, man, they reversed that as quick. They tried to as quickly as they could. And it's maybe similar to what happened to Bud Light. They alienated the consumer. The consumer switched to other brands, namely Modelo. Mm-hmm. And then it's like, I like this better, tastes better.
2: Yeah.
1: I'm not switching. I like this.
0: Well, it gets back to, as we say often, we do a lot of research in-house and study companies and not just the technical balance sheet, but we look at them from a common sense human perspective. And you can never leave the customer out.
1: Right. And our mindset, hopefully, is what don't I know?
2: Yep.
1: He went in and said, really with the opposite mindset, well, here's what I know. It's all going direct to channel. Well, no, it wasn't.
0: Well, and the connection to retirement investing, the same principles apply to a portfolio. When someone tells you, and the old model's outdated, index funds are so last century, whatever, that some product captures market upside without downside. The question is always, what's the process? Has it been tested? And what benefits from you believing in that process? And as we study companies every day, you cannot replace what we do by some room looking at somebody staring at a computer and not really understanding companies. And that's what this show proves, is how important it is to understand what makes a company.
1: It's not related to Nike. It's related to your comment. Right now, what the investment industry is spending a lot of time on, along with a lot of other things, is, okay, if the AI story is broadly real and is going to work, then what is the derivative trade of that? And the answer, there are many, but at the top of that list would be a commodity super cycle that is maybe unprecedented. At a time when each country is doing their own AI build out and hoarding the commodities they're producing. So that's the work that needs to be done now.
0: This Nike story is that it was the perfect storm of so many things at one time, and how a board of however many people allowed such a departure from what had made it a success, I think it's the biggest mystery to me of all. Because it wasn't just one man making all these changes. There were people that had to approve it.
1: Oh, the board of directors they were presented. That's how it works. Management comes in and presents, not just once. This is Nike. There were many presentations, and the gist of the presentation was, we're going to fire our lifetime wholesale partners. That is a tough sell.
2: Yeah, that's
0: apparently not.
1: Apparently, should have been.
0: Apparently it wasn't, because they made it happen, and they're dealing with the consequences. 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
0: And I
10: identification. I'm Paul Stevens, Fox News. The co-pilot who allegedly attacked that Fly Dubai pilot on Wednesday has finally been ID'd.
20: 29-year-old Omani national Haman al-Hammami. It's also being reported he was born in the United Arab Emirates. Reportedly in 2024, he was grounded by Oman Air over concerns he had adopted radical Islamic views. Fly Dubai reportedly failed to check with Oman Air before hiring the co-pilot who worked for that airline less than a year at the time of Wednesday's attack. The United Arab Emirates saying the co-pilot used the cockpit's crash axe to attack the captain while attempting to carry out a, quote, terrorist attack.
10: And that is Fox's Chanley Painter. Israeli Prime Minister Benjamin Netanyahu saying that Israeli authorities are still looking into whether or not the suspect acted alone on the attack or whether he had assistance from others. President Trump headlining a midterm election rally in Mobile, Alabama.
21: President Trump telling the crowd,
22: earlier today, I spoke with members of the G7 nations, and I'm pleased to report that we have reached an agreement for Europe to release massive amounts of diesel fuel from their heavily stocked reserves, and that's starting immediately.
21: Saying he believes the war with Iran will end soon after the midterm elections and bring oil prices down.
22: 32 days from now, we're going to elect Tommy Tuberville as your next governor.
21: And praising GOP candidates in Alabama. Kristen Goodwin, Fox News.
10: The president stopped part of a midterm election campaign tour to promote Republicans. He also made stops in Oklahoma and Texas on Thursday. He heads to Ohio later on today. A federal court in Texas Friday temporarily blocking the Trump White House from building a border wall and other infrastructure across that state's Big Bend region. 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
24: Services begin today for fallen Kentucky State Trooper Hayden Phillips. Here's Paul Miles with more.
25: Amazing grace.
26: A candlelight vigil was held Thursday night to honor Trooper Hayden Phillips, who was fatally shot during a traffic stop on I-65. KSP Commissioner Philip Burnett.
27: He represented himself, his family, and this agency with honor, courage, and commitment. The Kentucky State Police will never forget the ultimate sacrifice by Hayden.
26: The funeral will be held Sunday at Diddle Arena on the campus of Western Kentucky University in Bowling Green. The public is urged to support the Phillips family by standing along the procession route from Bowling Green to Glasgow, where Phillips will be buried. I'm Paul Miles.
24: And I'm Scott Hooper.
28: Let's go!
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28: Kentucky!
29: The cats are getting out the skillets, getting ready to fry up some tasty chicken for another SEC victory. South Carolina Gamecocks and your Kentucky Wildcats. 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Right here on the home of the Cats, 630 WLAP.
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15: A lot of people will say, why in the world is the United States Senate in the days before the election dealing with college football and college basketball when they are not dealing with affordability?
16: And the Trump administration strikes a deal for AI companies to self-police amid concerns that technology could break human control.
17: There are very, very real dangers, and there are very, very real opportunities. And frankly, that's the same as it's been with a whole lot of things.
16: This is the Fox News Rundown from Washington. All's quiet on Capitol Hill. The Senate wrapped up this week and gaveled out of session until after the midterm elections. The House did the same last month. It's not unusual for lawmakers to get out of D.C. in the final weeks before an election. Many members of Congress and senators are in the final stretch of tough reelection bids, with debates, town halls, voter forums, and other campaign stops on the agenda. Talk to any of those lawmakers and candidates, and they'll tell you the number one issue they hear about is the economy and affordability. But getting measures passed through Congress that address those concerns has been anything but bipartisan.
19: Well, probably the two big things the Senate actually accomplished and got done here was passing the college sports bill. We've talked about that a number of times. This was a seminal piece of legislation, probably the biggest piece of sports legislation to move through Congress in decades.
16: Chet Pergram is Fox News chief congressional correspondent. He recaps what did and did not get done before the midterm recess.
19: It controls how much money that schools can allocate, which is a lot of money, frankly, almost $50 million for their student athletes total. But it does create a level playing field here. It also restricts the eligibility window here. You know, you can only have one transfer in 5 years. So this is not going to be free agency where people are literally going from school to school to school. And especially if you played at a smaller school, you had the chance to move up. But guess what? You're not going to, you know, play 5-6 years now. So that's a change. And a lot of people thought that this was important, essential, because college sports was going to change completely in 4 or 5 years, that they might start to dramatically cut football programs. And then the problem with the revenue flow is that would filter down toward the lower sports, you know, track and field, mm-hmm. wrestling, volleyball, what have you, swimming. And there would be no money for that. I mean, let's face it, here, the football programs pretty much foot the bill for these other programs. And yeah. This bill helps preserve some of those secondary and tertiary sports. Now, a lot of people will say, why in the world is the United States Senate, in the days before the election, dealing with college football and college basketball when they are not dealing with affordability?
0: Right. Well, that was going to be my question. What did get done on the affordability front?
19: Yeah. It's the art of the possible. That was something they were able to get done. It has not passed the House yet, but guess what? The college sports bill is something they worked on a long time. It's a long, sordid road. It got done. Affordability did not get done. And I'm shocked that politics was infused in this. First of all, you know, Republicans, they didn't have a really good plan that would, quote, deal with affordability to start with. They were leaning a lot on the Big Beautiful Bill, which they passed, you know, about 15, 16 months ago now. And that's not resonating really with the public. So they're like, okay, what do we do? So the House, in kind of a last gasp here, they passed something called the Ratepayer Protection Act. And there was an interesting confluence here legislatively. What was happening is that Republicans also saw that they were getting eaten alive on AI and data centers. And so they said, we got to do this bill, because they saw the polling that there was an undertow when it came to data centers. And a lot of voters are very skeptical about AI. And so this bill would basically say, okay, the data centers should pay for higher utility rates if you live near them. Higher water, higher electric, whatever, you know, utilities, the infrastructure that they use to consume those things.
0: And to be clear, the president signed an executive order that aims to do this, but it's voluntary. This would codify it, right? It would make it legally. It would require companies to do it, not just sign on to this kind of
19: pledge. But this bill doesn't go that far. Yeah, this bill still doesn't go quite that far. This is still just a suggestion, you know, that the states follow this. You know, it's a step in the right direction. And so the Democrats latched onto that in the Senate, even though it passed overwhelmingly in the House. And this is where Chuck Schumer, the Democratic leader, called the bill a fraud. You know, and I started to ask members, you know, he called it a fraud twice, 2 weeks in a row, doubled down on that. And I said, it's one thing to say you disagree with a piece of legislation or think it's a bad bill, but to call it a fraud, it's not a fraudulent bill. But here's where the politics came in. And as I say, I'm shocked. And it was very interesting that, you know, I was able to kind of report this on Brett Baer's program the other night. Very rarely do I get the opportunity really up here to show how the sausage is being made and pull back the cover. This was an example of that. And here's why. Republicans were freaked out about affordability, freaked out about AI and data centers. You had this bill with this overwhelming vote in the House, and John Husted, the Republican senator from Ohio, who's up for election. He has never been elected to the Senate. He was appointed to the Senate to succeed J.D. Vance. He's like, what do we do here? This is a bill that's important to me. He's vulnerable on day.

0: Austin wants Republicans to take on the road with them is that this is not the end of the discussion, but they are taking their first steps to ensure that the United States remains a leader in AI, but is also developing it responsibly. I'm just curious, as you talk to members about this, what did they make of this kind of agreement by the companies to self-regulate? And how are Republicans, especially on the Hill, kind of handling these AI concerns and these AI debates?
1: I'm not really sure that this assuaged some of the concerns with the president doing this, and partly because we just don't know, because the House generally was not here.
0: You had
1: a lot of people, both sides, starting to call for AI to be regulated. There's a bipartisan bill, which, you know, House Speaker Mike Johnson, you know, kind of endorsed what the president's doing here. But then again, some people wonder, well, is he going to be Speaker of the House in 3 months? Okay, so it doesn't matter what he thinks. You know, is he just doing that to, you know, curry favor with the president? Democrats, again, love to have this issue. You know, Greg Kassar, who's a Democrat from Texas, and he is the chair of the Progressive Caucus, says, you know, he's trying to draw a political line here about how, you know, this is about big tech and billionaire investors and the people who the Democrats say they're against, and trying to make this kind of a wedge issue, just not now, maybe in the future, latch on to especially younger voters who express some, you know, pretty stark concerns about AI because they don't think they're going to have a job because of this. And so, you know, whether or not they could actually regulate AI, I tend to think at this reading right now, without having everybody in the building, that I would be skeptical that they could, you know, legislate on AI.
0: I was going to say, even regardless of how the midterms turn out, if the president isn't on board, it doesn't really matter.
1: No, exactly. And if Republicans, you know, are kind of reeling, now I could see a scenario maybe if Republicans are reeling, they lose the House and or the Senate or both. And then they turn around and they're like, you know, we don't like what this guy did on gas prices and groceries in Iran. And the polling is starting to show, the exit polling from the midterms might show, okay, people were really concerned about AI, and maybe the Democrats had a better message. I don't know. This is just, you know, jawboning right now. But if it shows something like that, you might start to see Republicans buck the president on AI, to say nothing of Iran and, you know, war and gas prices and groceries and everything else. So that's natural that you would have that kind of defection, I think. So maybe there is something there. But again, if this is infused with politics, there's a reason why they have not legislated on AI before. You know, I did a story a couple of years ago in late September of 2024 where, you know, Chuck Schumer was trying to get a last minute deal on AI and the speaker just wouldn't go for it.
0: Yeah.
1: That's not to completely blame, you know, Mike Johnson, because a lot of people wondered just how well-baked the Schumer plan was, et cetera. But
0: one thing
1: I was told for years they had to do something then, and they still haven't done anything on AI.
0: And Johnson seems to question whether or not Congress even has kind of the capability or the knowledge to do this.
1: Right. I remember when Bernie Sanders a few months ago came out and said, hey, I think that we should ban superintelligence. You know, this, you know, maybe that's the president's term now, but we should ban this. Not overall AI, but these, you know, the complete, you know, really sophisticated versions of AI, that some of which are here, some of which are still to come. And Mike Johnson said, if it's something that Bernie Sanders comes up with, he said, that tells you everything you need to know, when I asked him that question earlier this summer. So Johnson has been resistant to that. I think that Republicans generally, because in theory, and I'll say that again, in theory, they like small government and don't want to interfere with regulation. Rand Paul, Republican of Kentucky, is kind of the same way, that there is a resistance to that. But again, I want to see, we're going to have polls constantly on what the voters' views are on AI and data centers. And that might really help inform what Congress does either in the lame duck or more specifically next year. But it's going to be predicated on which party has control. And you know, if Democrats say, let's say the Democrats have the House or Senate, they say, you know, that polling data says we got to do something about AI. They're going to run, you know, to the top of the hillside and shout that. And if the president bucks them, they'll say, you see, this is why you elected us, and we'll see you in 2028. You know, he didn't help you on the war. He didn't help you on gas prices. He didn't help you on diesel. And now he's not helping you on AI. Vote for us.
0: Let me.

0: finish with a question about the war in Iran. Obviously, President Trump has indicated he believes this is going to come to an end soon. He has kind of at times said that he thinks it might not happen until after the midterms because mm-hmm. Iran doesn't want a deal before then. Do you anticipate Congress making more of trying to exert its authority on the Iran war when they return in the lame duck?
1: Possibly. We kept seeing this creep with Republican votes in the House and to some degree in the Senate, where they were voting more and more for this. I thought it was interesting that the very last war powers resolution that they had in the Senate actually failed, even though two others had passed. We thought maybe there might be a jailbreak of maybe a few other Republican senators. That did not happen. Perhaps. I think, you know, I would want to see the appetite by the bodies to do it in the lame duck, especially if the Democrats are going to have control of the House or the Senate, because then they said, well, we'll really put it to them. You know, we will. And this was the whole thing. Let's go back to 2006. One of the reasons, Jared, that Democrats flipped the House and to a lesser degree the Senate in 2006, the midterms. This is the second midterm in the second term of the presidency of George W. Bush was, guess what? The war in Iraq. Nancy Pelosi and many Democrats ran on that. And they ran on it with the idea that they weren't going to just shut it off right away because you were going to leave people in the lurch and everything else, but they were going to take away the funding over a period of time. We're going to cut anybody out high and dry, but they were going to wind this down over a reasonable period of time because then you create a bigger problem if you leave everybody in the lurch. So, the purse strings will be very important on this because they'll say, look, we're not going to, you know, appropriate money on this. You do get into some very dangerous national security questions, maybe just not this conflict right now, because it's not like Iraq where we had all sorts of troops on the ground and bombing missions and people were getting killed every day. You know, that was a more kinetic set of circumstances. Here, you just don't cut off the money for the effort and then suddenly, magically, the Strait of Hormuz reopens. That's a little bit different. So, you know, they can use the purse strings there, but I'm not quite sure how just yet. I want to see what the creative solution is, because that is obviously the ultimate power in Congress controlling, you know, how the money flows.
0: Well, it'll be a fascinating debate to see. Lame ducks are certainly hard to predict. As you point out, we just don't know what the makeup of Congress may look like as we approach the midterms and afterwards. So we'll keep asking you those questions. But hopefully you get some rest now with Congress out of D.C. for a few weeks.
1: I will be here.
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22: Here's a look inside the Beltway. I'm Jeff Manosso. The U.S. and China agreed to a tariff reprieve on some products following last week's state visit. Both the U.S. and China are releasing lists of about $30 billion worth of products that will see tariffs eased as part of ongoing trade talks. Among the imports included on the list are Chinese-made toys, athletic equipment, fireworks, and tableware. China says it'll reduce tariffs on U.S. agriculture products, but other consumer goods like electric vehicles, computer chips, and batteries are not included. The Trump administration can move forward with a federal voter database intended to root out non-citizen voters. A Supreme Court order lifts restrictions on the Department of Homeland Security's SAFE program. The court's three liberal justices dissented. A lower court put the program on hold, finding it could violate privacy rights and wrongly remove voters from rolls. The SAVE program allows states to verify voter eligibility through DHS and other federal records. States' use of the program is voluntary. January, making it unclear if the Supreme Court decision will impact the upcoming midterms, since existing law prevents most states from purging voter rolls within 90 days of an election. For the Fox News Rundown, I'm Jeff Manasso.
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3: News. I'm Paul Stevens. The United Arab Emirates prosecutor general saying that Fly Dubai co-pilot who stabbed his captain allegedly tried to carry out a terrorist attack.
4: That's according to state media, which also reports he used a crash axe to attack the captain. We've also learned that the co-pilot was previously grounded from another airline because of extremist views.
3: Fox's Chan Lee Painter. New York's governor ordering investigations after a lawsuit filed by a woman saying she was raped by some men at a Cornell University frat house back in 2024.
5: The woman making the allegations is now suing the university, which did suspend and expel some of the accused men, but none were criminally charged, as law enforcement at the time says the woman didn't claim assault.
3: Fox's Eben Brown. New York State Attorney General Letitia James will be a special prosecutor in the case. 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
8: I'm Chad Pergram with the Speaker's Lobby. Republican Louisiana Senator John Kennedy recently announced he would campaign for his party's Senate nominees in Kansas, Nebraska, and Iowa. In fact, Kennedy declared that Republicans winning those seats would be, quote, fat guy layups. But just the fact that Kennedy went to those states to campaign for GOP candidates says a great deal about the state of the 2026 midterms. Kennedy argues that Republicans lack a coherent message. Quote, we're lucky because the Democrats don't have a plan either, said Kennedy. Some Republicans are reverting to the message which worked for their party in 2024. GOP Alabama Senator Katie Britt says that Republicans will tell the story about a closed southern border. GOP Ohio Senator John Husted is vulnerable this fall. He tried to pass legislation to safeguard consumers from shelling out big bucks for water and electricity associated with data centers. The bill would redirect the cost to big tech companies. Democrats blocked that bill, and Republicans believe that helps Husted and Republicans make their case about affordability. With the Speaker's Lobby, Chad Pergram, Fox News.

0: A meeting unlike any other in the West Wing this week. So big, in fact, it spilled out to the North Lawn driveway for an impromptu news conference with President Trump and several of the biggest AI company executives.
1: And we had a great meeting today, every one of them. We had a great, really a great, great meeting. It was something very, very special.
0: The meeting on Tuesday came after weeks of warnings, including some from AI leaders, that more policing and regulation is needed. Anthropic CEO Dario Amodei has even called for a slowdown of development. Outside the White House, he said this.
2: I will say what I've always said, which is that AI has incredible benefits. I've talked about the medical benefits of the technology. As the president has said, you know, whoever wins AI wins. I think that's very important. But I think the technology has very real risks. And, you know, the mechanism, how we address those risks is still under discussion. But we all need to work. We all need to work together to make sure that we can win and we can win safely.
0: One major breakthrough that was reached, a new accord on safely developing super intelligence, as President Trump calls it. Several AI companies say they will take additional steps to safeguard new platforms, including internal safety reviews and external audits. It is voluntary, and President Trump says he does not think new government regulation is needed, warning that will stifle growth.
3: America's technological innovation and our technological leadership is essential, but it can't happen in a vacuum.
0: This week, before that meeting, Fox News Rundown host Dave Anthony spoke with Jamie Metzl, a technology futurist and the author of the AI Ten Commandments, a new moral code for humanity.
3: We have to have collaboration between businesses, universities, governments, and we need to have a governance and regulatory system that can achieve our ends of optimizing our competitiveness, enhancing the capabilities of the systems that we're building, but do it in a safe way that supports our national interests and our population. And so it's a balance, and it requires a lot of communication.
4: You know, but people in the industry for the last several weeks, so these leaders from OpenAI to Anthropic, they keep talking about how there have to be guardrails put in place, and they're seeming to ask for Congress to get involved. And others have said, well, you created the stuff. Why don't you try to figure out the guardrails? So where are you on that?
3: Well, we need governance, we need guardrails, we need regulation. These are very, very powerful, world-changing technologies. And it would be insane to say, well, we should just let the technology companies do whatever they want, just like we wouldn't let the nuclear companies do whatever they want. And so it's totally appropriate. We're a little bit behind the curve with governance and regulation because of the philosophy, particularly of the Trump administration, of let's get out of the governance business and into the acceleration business. And I'm all for acceleration, but it needs to be wise, careful acceleration. If we have willy-nilly dangerous acceleration, just releasing models out into the wild, not knowing what harm they might do, that would obviously be bad.
4: So I want you to hear from Bill Gates, Microsoft co-founder. He talked about this on NBC's Meet the Press on Sunday and why he thinks that the government has to get involved here.
5: There's never been a weapon as powerful as the combination of people with ill intent using the latest AI tools.
4: Now, he suggests that the potential exists for a billion people to be killed. You're an optimist. You believe in AI, yeah, and you believe in this technology and how well it's going to do for our humanity. So when you hear this, where do you stand?
3: Well, certainly he's absolutely right that if AI is used badly, we could easily imagine a billion people being killed. And you can even outline scenarios for how to do it. You and I, Dave, have spoken at length about COVID-19 origins. I believe COVID-19 stems from a lab accident in China. Mm-hmm. But imagine that somebody was saying, or some lab or some country was saying, we want to have a synthetic biopathogen that is designed to kill a billion people. I mean, it just seems more likely now than it was 10 years ago. That's for sure. So there are very, very real dangers, and there are very, very real opportunities. And frankly, that's the same as it's been with a whole lot of things that we have encountered, from nuclear power to chemical and biological weapons and other capabilities. And that's exactly why we need regulation and governance. I mean, if we said after 1945, if we said, well, now we've seen the first manifestation of nuclear power at scale was Hiroshima and Nagasaki. If we had said, all right, now we need a complete moratorium because we know that nuclear power can lead to these deadly outcomes, we would have really been harming ourselves. That's not what we said. What we said is, how do we optimize the benefits of these very powerful technologies and minimize the harms? And that's something that we can do, but we need to do it now. There's always an upside and there's always a downside of technology. The name of the game for us is, how do we optimize the benefits and minimize the harms?
4: Okay, well, how can an act of Congress stop bad people from trying to do bad things with AI? I mean, it seems like that would be out of Congress's hands, right? I mean, isn't it up to the technology and the companies themselves to prevent that?
3: It's really up to everybody. We need to have wise governance and regulation here. We need to have transparency and audits and mandatory incident reporting and capabilities-based regulation. We need an AI oversight agency of some sort. We need to work with other countries like we've done in nuclear to make sure that every country has a framework. We need international systems, and we need responsible companies. So it's not an either or. If our companies are doing terrible things, if we have a company that's unleashing an AI bot that is doing harm in the world in some way, that company needs to be held liable. And if there is a foreign adversary that is doing something terrible, we need to fight against them, which is exactly what we've done and tried to do with foreign adversaries who've been trying for many years to develop chemical and use chemical and biological weapons, nuclear weapons. Okay. But it's for sure the case that if we do nothing now and we just say, well, this is ungovernable, because we do live in a decentralized world, because these companies have incredible powers, if that's what we say, it's going to be a self-fulfilling prophecy.
4: So last week, Xi Jinping, China's leader, is at the White House with President Trump talking about a hotline between yep. the U.S. and China on AI. And if something went wrong, somehow someone is going to call and warn the other. Is that realistic? I mean, we have a lot of distrust with China. We're in a competition with China on AI. We already had, as we referenced, the issues with China and COVID, and we don't trust what really happened back then. So how do we think there's going to be some kind of cooperation here?
3: Well, a hotline is a pretty easy thing to do. I mean, whatever it is, just imagine it's like the old red phone. Like, you don't have to have a lot of trust to have a hotline. We had it with the Soviet Union during the Cold War. But let's let that be a starting point. We need to have incident reporting. We need to have a lot of things. And you and I have talked about it. I have significant, massive distrust of the Chinese state. The Chinese government killed 47 million of its own citizens since 1949. It's doing terrible things around the world and undermining the international system in many, many different ways. But we're entering this new age, this new AI age, where there's significant risks. And China is developing very, very powerful capabilities. So we need to have some kind of relationship with China. We need to see what's possible. Nothing is going to be based on complete trust. Nothing is going to be based on believing that China is going to be acting in our best interest. They are not. But we need to start somewhere. And I think a hotline is at least something.
4: So much negative with AI lately. People worried about their jobs being taken away. People worried about their kids not learning because all they're doing is have AI do their work for them. And and also interpersonal. Hey, I can have a chatbot be my friend and then I don't have to actually talk to people. So why are you optimistic that artificial intelligence is great? So how do you rebut those fears too, in addition to all the other ones?
3: Yeah, well, there's no reason to rebut those fears. I mean, there's a reason why anxiety and fear have been preserved by evolution for billions of years. Our anxieties and our fears are our way of saying, hey, there are real dangers out there, and what can we do to prevent them from being realized? So that's what we need to do. And we've gone, I mean, America, we're a bit over the top. I mean, we went from November of 22, we had this giddy enthusiasm about AI that with the these chatbots are going to save us and save everything. And then about 6 months ago, we went completely the other way. They're going to kill us. And the truth of the matter is somewhere in between. And knowing that as we move forward, there are going to be some really amazing things, cures for cancer and other diseases and all kinds of wonderful things. And those are already happening. And there are going to be some bad things that are going to happen. So we need to prevent them. We need to recognize that bad things will happen with this technology, as with every technology for the last million years since our ancestors controlled fire. And how do we manage those? And how do we build the kinds of systems that we need to support us?
4: Jamie Metzl is founder of One Shared World. You can read his work in books like Superconvergence and also the AI 10 Commandments, a new moral code for humanity. Jamie, thank you so much for being here. Great to get your insight.
3: My great pleasure. Anytime.
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19: The co-pilot is identified as an Omani national. More from Fox's Chanley Painter.
20: That's according to state media, which also reports he used a crash axe to attack the captain.
19: The pilot opened the cockpit door, getting help, saving all 182 aboard. At least 10 people are injured, two of them critically, after the driver of a car plowed into a crowd on a road cheering on the Newcastle Knights rugby team. The 18-year-old driver is in police custody. New South Wales Police Commissioner David Waddell addresses potential consequences the driver could face.
21: The male is in custody. We will deal with him appropriately. Likely to be charged, but I'll let the investigators from the crash investigation unit deal with that.
19: Police say it was not a terrorist attack. America's listening to Fox.

Here's a look outside the Beltway. I'm Tanya J. Powers. The Pennsylvania Department of Health says a fifth person has died of measles. The U.S. is having its worst year for measles since 1991. Pennsylvania's other measles deaths have included an 18-year-old, a 40-year-old, and two infants. The state health department says none of the people who died had had measles vaccinations. The infants were too young for them, according to current recommendations. Novo Nordisk says a new study shows that patients who switched from GLP-1 weight loss injections to its daily Wegovy pill continued to lose weight. The data collected through the Rogue telehealth platform involved 200 participants and showed those who switched to the daily pill lost an average of about 4% of their body weight over 3 months. Semaglutide is the active ingredient in Wegovy, as well as Ozempic. And Atlanta, the last American city to host the Summer Games, will be the starting point for the Olympic torch relay when it returns to the United States in less than 2 years. The flame will be lit in Olympia, Greece, before arriving in Atlanta in the spring of 2028. And from there, for the first time, torchbearers will carry it through all 50 states ahead of the opening ceremony in Los Angeles. The full route for the torch relay will be released next year, with stops planned at landmarks and major events. For the Fox News Rundown, I'm Tanya J. Powers.

0: is the Fox News Rundown. Now a look at sports.
1: The NFL has suspended San Francisco 49ers owner Jed York for 6 games following his arrest earlier this year in a prostitution sting in Ohio. York has also been fined $500,000 for violating the league's personal conduct policy. Meanwhile, Tony Romo and CBS Sports have mutually agreed to part ways after the analyst's arrest in Wisconsin for operating a vehicle while intoxicated. And Los Angeles Dodgers superstar Shohei Ohtani says he's feeling better ahead of his team's NLDS matchup against the Atlanta Braves. The four-time MVP had been dealing with arm and knee injuries during the second half of the season. That's your sports on the Fox News Rundown. Tony Genualdo, Fox News.
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0: tomorrow on the Fox News Rundown from Washington. 31 days out from the midterms, Fox News Rundown host Jessica Rosenthal speaks with one Republican at the center of a toss-up contest, Iowa Republican Congresswoman Mariette Miller Meeks. Until then, thanks for listening. I'm Jared Halpern from Washington.
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12: More information. I'm Paul Stevens, Fox News. The co-pilot who allegedly attacked the Fly Dubai pilot Wednesday has been ID'd. Fox's Chanley Painter.
13: 29-year-old Omani national Haman al-Hammami. It's also being reported he was born in the United Arab Emirates. Reportedly in 2024, he was grounded by Oman Air over concerns he had adopted radical Islamic views. Fly Dubai reportedly failed to check with Oman Air before hiring the co-pilot who worked for that airline less than a year at the time of Wednesday's attack. The United Arab Emirates saying the co-pilot used the cockpit's crash axe to attack the captain while attempting to carry out a, quote, terrorist attack.
12: Now, Israeli Prime Minister Benjamin Netanyahu says Israeli authorities are still trying to figure out whether the suspect acted alone on the attack or if he had assistance from others. President Trump back on the campaign trail today following a Friday night rally in a Republican stronghold.
14: Alabama is a reliably Republican state, carried easily by President Trump in elections past. But this year, he is urging his supporters to turn out for down-ballot Republicans.
15: So just think of what the Trump administration and our Republican majorities have accomplished in less than 2 years' time. Nobody's ever seen this before. Nobody's ever done it. We have.
14: Today, President Trump returns to Ohio, a state he won by double digits 2 years ago. Polling now shows Democrats in position to potentially flip a Republican-held seat that could decide control of the Senate. Jared Halpern, Fox News.
12: Federal court in Texas on Friday temporarily blocking the Trump White House from building a border wall and other infrastructure across the state's Big Bend area. That's a key legal win in a battle from opponents who will push back against a key campaign promise at a border wall. 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
24: The Fed Chair just gave a big speech that raised the rates. 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
26: Kentucky, let's get empowered out here. If you know, you know. If you don't know, lean in just a little bit closer because it is time for your powerful legacy radio with the legendary Christina Ping, where we talk about life, money, everything in between, but most importantly, getting your money right out here. Very, very important. And Christina, she has been at this for decades. She's got the heart. She's got the experience. She is on a billboard in Times Square, and she wants to make sure you have all the advantages out here when it comes to retirement planning. Bruce Rosenblum here with you as well. And our fans of the show, hey, you already know we have leads right here, right now. No cost, no obligation, financial reviews for the people out there who need them the most here. We'll talk about that down the line. But first, I want to bring her in, the queen of the financial jungle out here. She makes it all happen on the program, Miss Christina Ping. Christina, we're back again. It is great to see you.
24: Hello, folks. Thank you for coming and being with us today. This is going to be a great show. Love it so much. So many things to talk about. I know you all have a lot on your minds, and we would love to share that information with you so you can start making some great decisions with everything moving forward.
26: Absolutely. And I tell you, these headlines, they've been weighing heavily on my mind. So I know people out there have to be worrying about them. Geez, these pundits out here, they've been talking about this rate hike for a while, but it is still an issue that we got to discuss here, I think, because Christina, I think nobody out here is really talking about this stuff in plain English. And this is the problem here. You know, there's all kinds of folks that bring up the topics and the buzzwords here, but we should probably just cut through all that stuff. I mean, we've actually got a clip here. Of course, the Fed chair, we know he did talk about the rates being raised here. And real quick, I want to play this clip here. This is Fed chair Kevin Warsh. This is from his last little big speech and big announcement right here.
0: The FOMC decided to raise the target range for the federal funds rate by a quarter of a percentage point to 3.75% to 4% in support of the Federal Reserve's dual mandate. I would be hard-pressed to describe broad financial conditions as restrictive. This view was widely shared by the committee. Yet for more than 5 years, inflation has been running above target. So our predominant focus is on the price stability side of our mandate. The plain fact is that inflation is too high and has been for too long.
26: It was Kevin Warsh, Fed Chair Kevin Warsh, dropping a lot of buzzwords and convoluted phrases here. Christine, I think we should just strip all this away here. What is he saying to us
24: here?
26: Well,
24: he said it right there at the end, is that, you know, inflation is just too high. We are in an economic state right now that in the financial world, we call this stagflation. It's a stagnant economy with high inflation. And we've been in this stage for longer than we should have been. There are economic cycles, folks. I want to go over those different cycles. First off, you have expansion of the economy. And this is when the gross domestic product, GDP, this goes up, jobs increase, interest rates are usually lower at this point. And then we have the peak of this phase. So imagine you're going up a hill, then you get to the peak, which is when growth stops and it reaches its highest point. Prices and inflation often do go up here. So are we at the peak? Well, then there's contraction. The economy slows down. Businesses make less because the GDP drops and then unemployment goes up. This is also known as a recession. And then just depending on the number of days. And then the trough is the lowest point. This is when the economy, things do start to improve after we hit this point. Well, we are in stagflation. We're in stagnant economy, high inflation. This is just not, I mean, even though you have cycles and, you know, you can kind of state the economic conditions, I don't really think so. Now, there's what we call different types of cycles. We can rename those. And stagflation is basically renaming more than one cycle at the same time. I think that we're in peak because the growth has stopped and we're at its highest point and prices and inflation are going up. But I also think we're in trough and contraction because we're having these really, really high interest rates and whatnot. Now, folks, I'm going to bust your bubble here for just a little bit. They keep talking about, you know, raising the rates. The Fed raises the rates. How does that affect everything? Well, I don't think that it's realistic to go back to really low mortgage rates. I don't think that that's possible. I just don't think it's something that you should be expecting. And if you have a really low mortgage rate, you're probably going to want to sit tight. This is not a condition in the economy where we've been in before. And as, you know, as Mr. Warsh is talking about these little buzzwords, well, if the economy's okay and cost of living is okay, those are two very different situations because the economy can be okay, but the cost of living, your every day is not.
26: Right, right. And, you know, with this in mind, I mean, I'm having to absorb everything you said here because this is worrisome. We're talking, you mentioned the R word and, you know, recession, and I cannot disagree with the fact that it feels like we are at a tipping point right now with the American economy. And yeah, we have people like Kevin Warsh saying everything is hunky-dory with the economy. But Christina, it just doesn't feel that way. And I'm glad you mentioned something to that degree here. Because people, you know, they hear all this stuff. They hear that the Fed is raising rates. And they think, okay, well, so what? You know, why should somebody who is, say, 62 years old out there care about this stuff?
24: Well, you should be thinking about it because what is the economic state at the age that you're at and the stage that you're going into? It's not necessarily just, you know, at 62, if you're not going to retire until 70, that's a totally different point of view on the economy than someone that's going to retire early at 62 and start their Social Security. With these technical definitions and going into the R word, recession, technically, this is two consecutive quarters of negative GDP. That's what that means. Well, measurements of GDP are not the only thing that indicate recession. And I think that we've been in a little bit of a downspell for a while. This has nothing to do with political changes or anything like that. I mean, we've been down. Inflation has just been way, way, way too high. And right. When you look at what are those indicators and what is the duration, you know, employment, personal income, personal expenses, those type of things, GDP does not measure taxes, insurance, food, and fuel. Those things are out of control right this moment. And I just had a conversation with my property and casualty agent, one of my powerful partners, Jessica Durfee. She does Medicare as well. Mm-hmm. And we had to talk about the insurance going up. I mean, it was severe for me. So we had to increase the deductible pretty high to be able to hedge against this. And which there was a claim that is not mine. It was my ex-spouse's that's on there. And we're not able to get that off because he claimed it against my house. So those type of things that come along, these are very realistic situations. And because it was claimed against my house, that was not my money. I didn't receive it. And it was his stuff that was, you know, supposedly stolen, whatever. So I didn't reap any benefit of a claim, but I'm paying the differential on the premiums because I lost that claims-free discount. And, you know, again, just like that widow tax and that great divorce tax went from married to single. So, you know, it shifts those rates and whatnot within your home and auto insurance. Well, then when we're talking about taxes, then when you have, you know, just I don't know what you would even call it, just a budget change when you're going from two incomes to one, that was not my case. But with our widows, that is the case most of the time. Yeah. And it dramatically decreases your lifestyle. Well, when you have inflation on top of this and these economic downfalls, folks, we're looking at something that we've not seen, I don't think, before.
26: Yes. I couldn't have said it better myself. It is so true. This feels like we're almost in uncharted territory here. And I hate to say it, but that seems like this is the reality right now. And what's awful is that the things you mentioned, the widow's tax, the

0: economic territory here. And I'm not trying to be glib at all, but there's never been a better time to start getting your financial house in order, because heaven knows what's in store for us over the next 10 years. And we got to live with the financial decisions we make today. So the moves we make today have to last us. Make sure the moves you're making right now are going to last you. The number, it's 844-823-6387. 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And Christina, she would love to hear from you. 844-823-6387. 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When we come back, more talk on this rate hike and how it's affecting retirees. 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
0: Talking about the rate hike from the Federal Reserve and how it's affecting people out there, maybe even you. This is Your Powerful Legacy Radio. Christina Ping, Bruce Rosenblum. Christina, you really, I think you really said what a lot of people are thinking when you mentioned that we might be in uncharted territory here when it comes to all this economic stuff. And I think the GDP data might actually support that.
2: Yes, I think the GDP data does absolutely support that. And if you are trying to say, I want to correlate whatever this is that, you know, it goes with your own situation, you're not going to find that. You're not going to find it on Google.
0: Right.
2: It's one of those things where folks, it's very, very difficult to correlate. When we look at what's called, we have a site that we look at a lot called Macro Trends. So this is the US GDP. This is from 1960 to 2026. And you can watch these growth rates. You can look at the GDP per capita, all those type of things, populations, all the things. So when you take a look at that, okay, here we go. The US GDP for 2026 has a 4.57 increase from 2025. Well, if the GDP is up, why is inflation continuing to follow? That's not the way the economic trend looks. And if you take a look at the overall growth rate, the GDP growth rate for 2025 was 2.16. So that's a decline from 2024. And then 2024 was a decline of 0.14 from 2023. There was a 0.41 from 2023 to 2022. So this is nothing new. Our GDP has been in a derogatory for the last, from 2022 until 2025. Then we had increase on here. So according to what the news is saying, that's not at all what is really going on. See what I'm saying? Like, that's, these things just don't add up.
0: Yeah. Right. I'm with you on that. It seems like there's these anomalies. These anomalies are basically flying in the face of everything that Kevin Warsh and his ilk are saying. Not to say that Kevin Warsh is saying the wrong stuff, because on paper, he's got numbers that that prove his points. But it just, it seems like things are not what they seem. And this is why I'm so quick to, well, I'm not quick to be Mr. Doom and Gloom, but I don't want to be Mr. Upbeat either, because it just, I don't know. It just feels like we're on the verge of something bad. So, and you know, speaking of that, we have government bureaucrats saying the labor market is in great shape. They say, hey, we're unemployment's great, but people don't feel that. I mean, you know, everybody I talk to is either unemployed or underemployed. And

0: and, you know, not to mention what families are going through right now. So what's with this discrepancy
1: here?
0: What
1: is with the discrepancy? See what I'm saying? That's things are not adding up.
0: Yeah.
1: Bruce, when folks are trying to make good financial decisions, and when you are trying to say, okay, well, I want to look at X as a measurement, or I want to look at Y as a measurement, or I want to look at Z as a measurement. You can't do that. Mm-hmm. It's not going to matter. And I think that one of the things that people really do not have under control is the way that data relates to their own personal situation.
0: And this, talking about how data relates to your personal situation, I tell you, it's like we want to have a plan that accounts for everything. We want to have this catch-all, almost a cookie-cutter kind of plan, but it doesn't work that way. I mean, everybody's situation here is different. We have, some people have dependents, some people don't have dependents, you know, and then there's income and there's all the other accounts here. So, you know, somebody who is retired and living on a portfolio, that's different from somebody who's retired and still, you know, has to find a way to generate income. So it's almost like you got to make sure that your plan not only accounts for yourself, your own personal situation, but also all this weird economic weather that is brewing right now.
1: Yes.
0: Right?
1: When we talk about just inflation alone, again, like I was saying, data doesn't match your own personal situation, because when you're talking about a long retirement, you know, 25, 30 years, and the 50-year inflation rate is stated at 3.53. Is it realistic to put that number in on an income projection schedule at 3.53? No way. Inflation has not been at that point for the last several years. That's why the 50-year rate went from 3 to 3.53. I think it's more realistic to overshoot that somewhere close to the 5% mark instead, and know that we, you know, would have a little bit too much if that's the worst case scenario. This has to be revisited on a regular basis.
0: Ooh, yeah, without a doubt. And I'm really glad that we're talking about revisiting this stuff, because I think this is what a lot of people get wrong. They go to an advisor begrudgingly. They think, okay, I got it. Let me do this because I have to, you know, it's good for me. So they go and they bite the bullet and they call, or they go and see somebody about their money, and they get a plan. It's a decent plan, you know? And they take that plan home and they do a couple things, but then they forget about it. They put it in a drawer and they put the accounts on autopilot and they just go about their business. But then stuff like this happens. Then you have the Fed chair mentioning that rates are getting hiked, and then you see, you know, inflation happens, shrinkflation happens. And then that plan that they got done up years ago, now it has cobwebs. Now it's not relevant anymore. It's still operating on the old conditions. So and you see this a lot, don't you, Christine?
1: We do. I love that you just used the phrase shrinkflation. If you take a look at a bag of chips, that's probably the best example of shrinkflation that exists out there.
0: Yep.
1: It's two-thirds air.
0: It really is. I mean, it's so bad. God, you open it and you're like, where are the chips?
1: Right. So you buy this bag of chips and you look at the ounces of the chips. So the bags could still be the same, but you're getting less inside of the bag.
0: Mm-hmm.
1: Or what's worse, they shrink the size of the overall product, but they inflate the price just a little bit, but they're actually inflating it a lot because you're getting so much less.
0: Yeah, right.
1: So instead of paying, you know, $1 for an ounce, you're paying $1.25 for an ounce.
0: Mm-hmm.
1: Or what's worse, you're paying $1.25 for 0.75 ounce.
0: Yeah.
1: So knowing what the actual measurement is of the unit, Costco is really good about labeling those type of units.
0: Yes,
1: Amazon does, of course. And I'll look at that. You know, if it looks like it's a value pack, but you're paying 36 cents for a unit on the value pack, and you're only paying, if you buy them individually, you're only paying 25 cents. Well, that 11 cents differential per unit can be a really big deal. It adds up quickly, especially on something that we use all the time.
0: Oh, absolutely.
1: So as we're facing all of these higher expenses, higher cost, all the things, well, then having businesses have lower volume, so you have to maintain the profit margin without increasing that price tag.
0: Mm-hmm.
1: Well, We all know that sticker shock is real. And how do we get around all of this? I'm going to take a really big left turn and go into another direction, to another planet here. Instead of worrying about all of these things that we're discussing today, worrying about it, what if you changed your everyday habitual behavior to actual normal consumption? Mm. Normal consumption.
0: Okay, okay.
1: Like, you do not have to have a brand new automobile every 2 to 3 years. You don't.
0: Yes.
1: Take care of what you have. Fix what you have. Paint what you have. You know, that's, I see so many people, I have beautiful wood front doors. And they were starting to get a little bit too much sun because in the morning, the sun is really bright on them.
0: Mm-hmm.
1: And so I was taking a look and, you know, just what do I need to do to sand these or to rejuvenate these, you know, where the sun damage is, which was basically from the middle of the door down.
0: Mm-hmm.
1: The upper part of the door didn't receive the sun because it's undercover porches. And that makes me think about the economic status, the part that's not reaching the sun and it's not getting aged out, it's okay. You can let it sit tight.
0: Mm.
1: But the part that is, you need to attend to that and fix it before it becomes too bad,
0: Bingo.
1: You know, to where it could leak or have warps.
0: Yep.
1: And so I ended up hiring a gentleman to come in and refinish the doors and put a new stain on them and a new protector and all those things. And he actually had a protector, a sealant, if you will, like a polyurethane type thing that had UV protection
0: for
1: the actual wood.
0: Yeah.
1: I didn't know that existed, Bruce. I thought that was really cool.
0: I had no idea.
1: And so
0: either.
1: He's explaining to me, he said, ma'am, every 2 years, we need to reapply this protection on here. Because if you don't, in 5 years, it could end up costing you 3 to 4 times what it would take to just apply it because you have to go back and strip it off and refinish. And that's where on your regulatory consumption, if you just do things right and maintain things and take care of it, it's not going to end up costing you 5 times the amount later.
0: Mm.
1: The Fed doesn't care what's going on in your household. The Fed does not care really about anything else other than they're just trying to make their decisions to make them look good. I'm sorry. I'm just going to be a butt face for a minute. But
0: let's go. Let's soapbox. I love it.
1: Well, I think all of the government is just, you know, a little broken. But
0: agreed.
1: Inside of your household, you can control this. You can control this in your household. You can control this getting up to retirement, in retirement and beyond. This is part of a legacy that you will leave. How do you manage all of these things within your own household? Folks, I know you are worried about inflation. I know you're worried about these rates. I know you're worried about the economic status. I know you're worried about war. I know you're worried about fuel prices, all these things. Well, let's sit down and talk about it. 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
0: The Federal Reserve is hiking rates. We are talking about it right here in plain English. This is your Powerful Legacy Radio. Christina Ping, Bruce Rosenblum. I tell you, this stuff, it's affecting so many people in so many different ways, as we've covered here on the last two conversations we had. But Christina, I think we got to circle back around here and do something for the real estate crowd here, because I feel for anybody right now who's trying to sell their house, because a lot of people are saying sellers are going to have to take a hit right now. And, you know, we got listeners that are sitting on houses, and their plan was to sell the house and then, you know, use that money from the sale to fund the retirement. So I'm worried, Christine. I'm worried that these plans are falling apart here. What do we think about this?
1: I think that is very true. Plans are falling apart, and we're taking a cycle that we've not seen before.
0: Yeah.
1: This is where I think people have very unrealistic expectations, because if you're selling a house and you're giving up a mortgage rate that's in that, you know, 2-4%, and then you're going up to the current market rate, which is over 7% or close to it anyway, depending on the number of years and points that you buy down, whatever it may be. And you're looking to buy less house because you're downsizing. In retirement, we call this upsizing, downsizing, and right sizing.
0: Mm-hmm.
1: Sometimes you may go to the exact same size of home, but it's all on one level, so you don't have any stairs. That's the right size for you for your physical needs in retirement. And sometimes people want to upsize because they want multi-generational family living, and they want to have their kids or grandkids with them to take care of them.
0: Mm-hmm.
1: Sometimes people downsize because they don't want to take care of that big family home anymore. They're empty nesters. They're done.
0: Sure.
1: So upsize, downsize, right size. There's no right or wrong answer. It's whatever you need and what's best for you.
0: Mm-hmm.
1: Well, when we're putting that in conjunction with rates, I had some very precious clients that they needed to sell their house. It was just too much house for them. It was 4 bedrooms, you know, formal dining room, formal living room, all the extra things that they never used.
0: Very nice. Yeah.
1: And it had just too much land. They were having to pay, I think, you know, $100 and something a week to have it mowed. I mean, the expenses were just becoming so much more than what they could afford. And they know that when you're in your mid to late 70s, one spouse or the other is probably going to pass away. They cannot afford that house, could not afford that house on just one Social Security check.
0: Ooh.
1: On the larger check.
0: Mm-hmm.
1: That's it. That's the income. And we see this realistically over and over. So they decided to sell the house and go into another house, but they had to have a mortgage. I mean, that's just the way it is. And because the interest rates were so much higher, the payment didn't go down a whole lot, but they're in a whole lot less house.
0: Oh, geez.
1: Ooh. This is not good.
0: No.
1: And you want to be in a neighborhood that's safe. You don't want to compromise your safety to be able to fit into the budget.
0: Mm-hmm.
1: But folks, let me give you a really hard number that is so real. I was just mentioning this in the first segment. Since 1971, they've systematically been tracking mortgage rates.
0: Okay.
1: Systematically, okay?
0: Right.
1: The average 30-year fixed mortgage rate has been approximately 7.7%.
0: Wow. Pretty high.
1: I think that it was an anomaly. I think it was just an economic anomaly that the mortgage rates were down there in that, you know, 2-4%.
0: Really low. Yeah,
1: I think the normal is 5-8%. That's it. I mean, and if you, obviously over the average since 1971 is 7.7.
0: Yeah, right.
1: So
0: right.
1: Quit waiting. You want to marry the house and date the rate. So you can refinance later if it goes down. You know, if you're at 7.5 and it goes down to 6.5 even, that will save you money.
0: Mm-hmm.
1: But only buy the house that you can afford based on the rate. You're dating the rate and it could go down. But it also could go up. You definitely don't want to continue dating the rate there.
0: Yeah, right, right.
1: So you want to have that fixed in and stay married to the rate, you know, maybe for a little while. I think that any type of rates like this should be on a term. I think that if you have a really high rate and there's an option that it goes down, that it can be locked in. You shouldn't have any origination charges, any of those things. But that's, of course, in a perfect world where I feel like banks and finance companies are just really taking advantage of people to be able to get them into lower rates, and they get those origination costs all over again. I think that's ridiculous. But downsizing is not necessarily smaller financially. And a lot of times also upsizing may not be that luxury price tag that you're really looking for if you're talking about cash money.
0: Mm-hmm.
1: And you can have the best laid plans, but the economy is going to shape what the actual sale ends up being. And that's, you know, I'm in the middle of selling my personal home right this moment.
0: Mm-hmm.
1: It has been so frustrating because it's a micro market. And the reason why it's so frustrating to me is it was not a plan to sell at this point. And so that's, I was going to let the economy determine the timing of my sale. Now, you know, another person's terrible decisions made me have to determine the timing of the sale to have to pay them money for what they never contributed. Mm-hmm. So it's one of those things where when you're having to take care of something, well, let me shift that. So that's a divorce situation. And sometimes we have death situations.
0: What about
1: a health situation? What if you cannot afford because your health takes a turn and the money's just too much to take care of you and you have to sell your house and you can't?
0: Yeah, you have to
1: You're going to have to take a loss. You know, let's say that you thought you had $200,000 equity, but then when the rubber meets the road, the market determines the price and you only have $50,000 differential in equity that you were able to receive. That is not the same type of money move as what you thought it was going to be. And it can be devastating.
0: Without a doubt. And I'm really glad you mentioned it, that 7% is the average mortgage rate over a long period of time, because I think people were thinking, hey, 3%, this is the new standard. So everybody got used to that. And that might have been an anomaly, a big anomaly here, along with the rest of this, you know, real estate stuff. And I'm just thinking of where I live, because I live in a great neighborhood. I'm a renter, but the houses in this neighborhood, they were all built in the 70s. And they originally sold for, you know, 70 grand, 80 grand. But now they're selling for 700 grand, 800 grand. And the average age in this neighborhood trends older. So people here, they are either retired or they're about to be retired. And I'm seeing all these real estate signs outside these houses right now. And, you know, in the past, these houses were selling for cash money. But now I'm seeing all these signs. The houses, they're not moving. They can't find buyers because nobody can afford them. And I'm wondering how all these people are coping here, because I know we got, like I said, the people who own these houses, they're generally trying to retire here and sell the house and, you know, go to a nice living, you know, assisted living community. But, you know, they probably locked in these lower mortgages or they just paid out the stuff outright. And, you know, they're not in a good place right now because, you know, the market's doing crazy stuff. So this is a rough rate environment, isn't it?
1: It's a rough rate environment. It really is.
0: Mm-hmm.
1: But I'm going to give you a number that is just mind-blowing that a lot of people don't even talk about. More than 33 million, so about 40% of owner-occupied homes, do not have a mortgage at all.
0: Really? Wow.
1: 40%.
0: 40%? Jeez.
1: Mm-hmm.
0: That's a huge number. Wow.
1: And so when you're trying to compete in the market, when you were just talking about those people in your neighborhood, they probably did not have a mortgage at all.
0: They're right.
1: And so in their selling, they don't want to sell if they can't get what they need to be able to transition to the next goal.
0: That's it. That's it.
1: They can't.
0: Yeah.
1: And knowing, you know, that those prices are, the prices are determined by the market. They're not determined by the buyers or the sellers.
0: It's true.
1: They're not. Now, I mean, you can call it a buyer's market or a seller's market, and that's who determines the price. And right now, we're definitely in a buyer's market, if you will. But just 5 short years ago, people had homes on the market before they could even get 24 hours into the listing, would have multiple bids. And the person with the highest bid and no contingencies, no inspections, no nothing, usually was the one who got the house. Mm-hmm. And they were paying sometimes 120 to 150% of listing price. It was ridiculous. I cannot believe that it looked like that, but the rates in conjunction were so much less. And so what does that look like for you if you're in the market today? The houses are sitting on the market for several months and they're not selling as quickly, but also you're not able to buy as much house once you do sell that because you're not selling it for as much. I mean, just it's a vicious cycle on there when it's buyer's market versus sellers. And well, if a seller has to be a buyer, then you're playing both sides of the market and you don't win no matter what you do.
0: Yeah. It's, and I'm just thinking of all the people, like I said, who are really hoping and praying they can, you know, close the deal or get this done. I mean, what's the takeaway here? Because I know we have a lot of listeners out there. They might be hoping to sell their house and they were banking on selling their house. But now they're in a holding pattern, or they're just considering other options here. Or maybe they already sold and they're just trying to, you know, recoup the difference here. What can we tell these folks right now?
1: Well, I think that number one, you need to just be patient and you need to gather information. Data is going to be crucial for what it is that you're needing to do. Mm. And if you're looking to sell a house for a much larger price and then be able to acquire a new home and maybe wipe off a mortgage so you don't have mortgage anymore. Mm. So you minus off the debt from that. What if you have a little bit of capital gain? What is that spendable retirement capital that you're trying to create if you're selling your house to create spendable retirement capital?
0: Yeah, yeah.
1: This is where the rubber meets the road for those type of people, that your home is your largest asset, not your retirement account. And having to make those decisions based on what the mortgage rates are and what the buyers are able to determine inside of the market can sometimes be a downfall for you. So if you're close to retirement or in retirement right now and you need to sell your house to be able to tap into the equity, you want to downsize all those things to be able to use that capital, that spendable capital that was equity in your home, well, don't confuse home equity with spendable capital, because your home equity may not be as high as what you think it is. So then when it hits that yield of that spendable capital, it's not going to be what you needed. So watch out. It may not be the best to go ahead and take that. And if you're thinking about reverse mortgage or something else, I mean, just please get the data before you make any really big decisions. Right this moment, I know you're sitting with your spouse at a kitchen table and you're talking about this. Selling is not something that you can do right now because of your rates or because of the prices, whatever else it is, because prices are going down. And folks, I really think that negotiating and getting that information ahead of time is going to be what's best for you. If you want to sit down and chat with us, we do have some powerful partners that are real estate professionals that can give you your actual market analysis of what you should expect. They're going to give you the truth, not just, you know, try to sell you something. There's no string attached on this. It's really awesome. And just know, what is the market? What's the average timing? What should you expect? You know, what are your personal numbers based on your financial situation? Give us a call, 844-823-6387. Let's talk about your upsize, your downsize, your right size. Again, that number is 844-823-6387.
0: And one more time, in case you missed it, 844-823-6387, 844-823-6387. 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
0: Woo, it's time for Q4 right here on Your Powerful Legacy Radio. Christina Ping, Bruce Rosenblum, and as always, thank you. Thank you for listening. We love you. We need you. We are so glad you are here, and we want you out there to be happy, healthy, and successful, which is why we check out social media every now and then. We check out Facebook. We check out TikTok, even Instagram, for the questions that you out there are asking about money, because we want to get the real raw stuff so we can give you real raw answers here. And the first question we have on deck here, this is a good one. This person says, the Fed just raised rates again. Does that mean I should lock in a long CD with everything I've got before they change their mind? Christina, what do we think about this right here?
1: No.
0: Yeah, that's what I was thinking too. No. Yeah.
1: Rates are not forever.
0: Yeah.
1: And if you're saying I want to have a long CD because I think the rates are going to go down, or I want a long CD because I just want to lock in that rate, whatever it may be, make sure you understand how that actually functions. How does that CD pay you the rate, and how is it broken down? Remember, an annual percentage yield on a 6-month CD is basically 50% of whatever that rate is.
0: Ooh.
1: So if you're getting a 5% rate on a 6-month CD, that's the APY. You're actually only getting 2.5%. If you lock in that CD and you have a maturity penalty or any of those things, you just made it less liquid and you may need access to the cash. You don't want to sweep your nest egg into that where you don't have accessibility.
0: I think that's a prudent answer right there. Seriously, you know, talking about what you said in the last conversation we had, marry the house, date the rate. I love that soundbite. I think that applies to this too right here. So
1: it does.
0: Yeah. And if you out there, if you got questions about CDs and safe money, there is such a thing as being too safe out here. You want to make sure your dollars are working hard. And sometimes these safe money things, they don't put your dollars to work in the hardest capacity. So if you got questions about that, and you want to make sure you keep pace with inflation here, like we talked about, pick up that phone, because Christina, she can get you into stuff here. It's 844-823-6387. Again, 844-823-6387. Because you out there, you should have the tools that, you know, the wealthy families have. This stuff, it's available to you. You just got to call in. That's the bottom line. Next question here, and this is on everybody's mind here. If inflation is still too high, should I stop contributing to my 401k and just keep extra money in the bank so I can afford groceries? This is, you know, a lot of people are talking like this, right?
1: Yeah. Isn't that weird how people associate inflation rates with groceries?
0: Yeah, right.
1: When that is not inclusive in the GDP, the CPI. That's not what it is.
0: It's so weird they do it like that. I wish they would actually, you know, be real with this stuff, but I don't know. It's a government math.
1: If you are contributing to your 401k, if you're contributing money anywhere, but you find that you're not able to make ends meet on a regular basis, yes, you need to slow the saving to help relieve on the needs. Mm-hmm. Now, if this is something ridiculous, you have a really high car payment and all those type of things, get that fixed right now. Mm-hmm. If you have a lot of debt, get that taken care of. Go get a second job and nail that debt. Get rid of it. Because when you're paying all that interest and throwing it out the window, that makes affording the groceries feel even more so of a burden. Mm-hmm. Yes, I know you need an emergency fund, those type of things, but emergency funds should not be paying for your groceries.
0: Yeah, that's... It's sad, but true. And I hate that some people have to rob Peter to pay Paul here, but there are ways around this. And if you feel like you're in this kind of situation, if you feel like you're in trouble here, you need to talk to somebody. Bottom line, don't put this off. And Christina, she wants to help you. So pick up that phone, 844-823-6387. You don't have to struggle. Again, this call, it's totally free. 844-823-6387. Now, this next question, this is showing up a lot. We see this people who are already retired asking this question here. The question is, my statement looks fine, but I'm scared to spend. Are we supposed to live like the money might vanish? My heart goes out to this person right here because I'm feeling this.
1: I don't really like that question. You know, are you supposed to live like the money might vanish? Because money should not vanish. Okay, let's just, no, it shouldn't vanish. You should know exactly where it's going and why. Mm-hmm. But if you have money and you refuse to spend it, what is going on there? That's a psychological shift. If you need to use the money and you are fear-based underspending, that's, that psychological shift is a problem because you don't have a plan. You just said my statement looks fine. A statement's not a plan. If you have a spending plan, you understand where things are going, you're not going to run out of money, everything's okay. So this whole entire question right here, get a plan. If you have a plan, you're going to know exactly what the money's going to do and it's not going to vanish. You're going to have what you need for the long term.
0: Yeah, right. Now, like what you said, a statement is not a plan. That's facts right there. So if you think, if you're thinking your statement is looking good, but you don't have a plan to back it up, you got a problem. But it's okay. The fix is very easy. Pick up that phone, Christina. She does this for people every day. Get your money right. It's time to get your money right. If it's not right, pick up that phone, give her a call. She would love to hear from you. It's so easy and it's free. The number, it's 844-823-6387. Again, 844-823-6387. No need to live like you're thinking your money might vanish here. That's a bad way to live. It's a hard way to live. And we've got another question here. This one is very, very pressing here. This person says, I'm 61. The Fed sounds hawkish. Do I delay retirement 2 more years just to be safe? And I think this person is remembering the president was talking about maybe raising the retirement age. So, you know, this kind of stuff is being talked about, isn't it?
1: It is being talked about. And so what if the Fed sounds hawkish?
0: Yeah.
1: I mean, ca-caw, so what? That should not be determining your retirement plan. Mm. If you look both ways and you say, okay, a couple more years of working is going to bring me 5 or 6 more years of income down the road, that's one thing. If you feel like you need it because it's not there. But if the plan already works, then why would you give the Fed a moment of your life? Don't let them determine your life and your retirement. That's not the way that works. Now, I've seen this over and over and over. I had some folks come in to visit. They called into the radio show and said, we don't know if we'll ever retire. And we sat down and had the conversation and I said, well, this is where the rubber meets the road here and you have to start making lifestyle decisions. Do you want to look fancy or do you want to be healthy and happy? And they didn't like it, but I mean, the wife was paying for a Mercedes. They were okay in it. They were able to sell it and actually have money left over and bought an automobile that was, I think it was 4 years old. And it cut the payment down 75%. That's a really big deal.
0: Wow. Great. Yeah.
1: With the difference that they received. But they didn't just cut the payment amount down. They cut the years down. So instead of a 7-year payment, they were able to get down to a 4-year payment. This was such a big shift. They were throwing money down the toilet on an expensive automobile. Well, buying a good sound automobile is going to get you to the same place. So then we sat down and looked at the house. Well, it's just the two of them and they were living in like almost 5,000 square feet. Do you really need that? Well, they had a lot of stuff. Okay, get rid of your stuff. You so don't need that. It wasn't really anything important to them. It was very liberating when I got to see them a few months down the road and they had made some major changes and they were explaining to me what was going on. Got the house decluttered. They did the whole 2-year rule. If you haven't used it in 2 years or it's not very, very, very important to you to where you've thought about it in the last 2 years, it goes out the door. That's it. On your wardrobe, if you haven't wore it over the last year, so the last 4 seasons, get it out the door. Right. Or if it doesn't fit you the way you're comfortable or whatever else it is. It was very liberating. They came back and said, whoa, our monthly expenses are so different. And they were worried. They were worried about the Fed raising the rates on a mortgage and all those items. Well, we were able to get their house on the market. It is now under contract, being sold. They will have more than what they need after their debts are paid for. they're actually going to be able to take part of their mortgage, their differential, their equity, and pay off their automobile, which was on a short loan anyway, because that interest rate's higher. It's like 5-something%. So we want to have interest coming in, not going out. Mm-hmm. They're going to be able to buy a home and pay cash for it, live comfortably, have no automobile payment. That automobile is probably going to last them the rest of their lives. And folks, I mean, this relief and this stress that is gone, listening to them and watching their shoulders just melt and the smiles on their face telling me those major life changes that took place to get to this point and happy retirement. Who cares what the Fed says? Who cares how you look to everybody else? This is your life, not your kids, not your friends, nobody else. I want you to enjoy your life. Folks, I know we're here toward the end of the show and we have so much more we could talk about on this exact subject, but we would love to open those lines and make the offer one more time for that complimentary consultation. Come and get a copy of the book, The Retirement Train. 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Any information that you're seeking concerning these subjects, call the number 844-823-6387 and schedule your complimentary review today.
0: And in case you missed that number, here it is one more time, 844-823-6387. 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Wow. Another show has breezed by. It was a phenomenal show. I cannot believe we are at the buzzer here. We're going to keep talking to you out there and making sure you're empowered. But for now, we got to get out of here. So to you, stay happy, stay healthy, stay empowered. And we will see you all next week on Your Powerful Legacy Radio.
3: 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The views, statements, and opinions expressed herein are those of the individual speakers and not necessarily those of Foundations and its affiliates. The information contained herein does not constitute an offer to sell any securities or represent an express or implied opinion or endorsement of any specific investment opportunity, offering, or issuer. Any discussion of performance or returns is not indicative of future results. Any discussions of specific strategies are for informational purposes only and have been provided to help determine whether they may be appropriate for your specific situation. If applicable, the primary goal is converting retirement assets into a Roth IRA is to reduce the future tax liability on the distributions you take in retirement or on the distributions of your beneficiaries. Each individual investor's situation is different and any ideas provided may not be appropriate for your particular circumstances. Comments regarding a particular client's experience may or may not be the same as another client's experience and is not an indication that any client or prospective client will experience the same or a higher level of future success or performance. Foundations only transacts business in those jurisdictions where it's properly registered or is excluded or exempted from registration requirements. Registration as an investment advisor is not an endorsement of the firm by securities regulators and does not mean the advisor has achieved a specific level of skill or ability. Nothing herein constitutes a recommendation that any security, portfolio, or securities or investment strategy is suitable for any specific person. No legal or tax advice is provided. 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
5: Blitz continues today. I'm Ann Carrick, Fox News. President Trump looking to boost Republican turnout.
6: The president rallies in Ohio this evening, a state he won by double digits 2 years ago. He spent Friday night in reliably red Alabama telling supporters in Mobile,
7: I don't need the votes. I'm doing this and I'm not running for anything. But you're going to think of me as on the ballot, right? Everybody promise.
6: President Trump plans to hit dozens of states between now and the November 3rd elections, though his approval ratings nationwide have slipped. He dismisses those numbers, but concedes the party in power historically loses seats in midterm elections. Jared Halpern, Fox News.
5: A former Cornell University student filing a civil lawsuit against the school says she was drugged and gang raped in 2024. Fox's Eric Sean.
8: The reports say that the Cornell student did tell the campus police that she was raped, but it seems that someone withheld that. New York Governor Kathy Hochul now appointing State Attorney General Tish James to investigate the Cornell co-ed identified as Jane Doe in court documents. Her claims that in 2024, she was drunk and drugged when seven members of the Chi Phi fraternity raped her for hours at their frat house. She gave a statement to Cornell University police, and new reports say that she did tell them she was raped, but that may not have been passed on to the district attorney.
5: The DA initially did not bring charges, saying the statement reported she agreed to the sexual activity. A 25-year-old dual UK-Iranian national man arrested Thursday on suspicion of plotting a terror attack is released on bail. Five British national men in their 20s initially arrested on suspicion of explosives and terror offenses near an airbase used by American bombers to strike Iran also released on bail. America's listening to Fox News.
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9: Services begin today for fallen Kentucky State Trooper Hayden Phillips. Here's Paul Miles with more.
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11: A candlelight vigil was held Thursday night to honor Trooper Hayden Phillips, who was fatally shot during a traffic stop on I-65. KSP Commissioner Philip Burnett.
12: He represented himself, his family, and this agency with honor, courage, and commitment. The Kentucky State Police will never forget the ultimate sacrifice by Hayden.
11: The funeral will be held Sunday at Diddle Arena on the campus of Western Kentucky University in Bowling Green. The public is urged to support the Phillips family by standing along the procession route from Bowling Green to Glasgow, where Phillips will be buried. I'm Paul Miles.
9: And I'm Scott Hooper.
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0: like, compared to even 10 years ago, the access we have is unbelievable. Think of the way back in the 90s. I mean, you read the newspaper. You didn't get all this stuff.
1: Got your cat's paws.
0: I would say, sorry, this might be a bad look, but we're taking madness back behind closed doors, putting it at midnight, and you got to line up to get in.
1: You agree with that?
2: Yeah,
1: you're the young guy on the staff.
2: Do you go smaller, or do you, as Mark Pope said, let's go fill 120,000? Like, is there a Kroger Field?
0: But what was that upper level last night?
2: Yeah, not great. And there were too many people that reserved seats and didn't show up. Like, I think
0: that's a part of it.
2: I wouldn't hate making it more of an exclusive event where you pay $10. Show an investment that you want to be there, because I think the free go get four on Ticketmaster for nothing. I think that's taken away from it.
3: The great thing here, Ryan, is that you still have tremendous interest and fan involvement in the event. Did you see some of the videos from Indiana's?
0: Oh, my goodness. That was unbelievable.
3: I mean, I never thought I would live to see
1: That's a great point, because there was still almost packed last night. It was almost packed here at the BBN United Fan Fest today, the next day.
0: Yeah, great crowd out here. I was skeptical of the timing. Yes. You know, just making it the next day. This really worked out. They've done a good job. Good turnout by all the fans.
1: So we have to talk about Mark Pope. Came out in all black. Got the whiskers going. Even didn't even shave his head. Are we seeing a new persona from our head coach?
2: I don't think it's new. I think ever since he landed Milan Manchilovic, this has been the vibe from, you know, forever. We'll see how long it lasts. And I do think that he understands what is at stake this season and the pressure that's on him and the fans just kind of, you know, demanding the run. Like, it's time to go, you know, put up or shut up time. So I think he's kind of embracing the, you know, 50 Cent, the, you know, you tried to shoot me and I'm surviving this. Like, I think he's embracing this, but we got to see I think the weird vibe that we have with this fan base right now, if they go into that Champions Classic game, beat Tyron Stokes, beat Kansas,
1: yeah,
2: I think we could put all of the offseason weirdness behind us and say, all right, let's go win a championship.
1: Great point.
0: Yeah, he fast-tracked. He's a little early there than most people, but he's in the shut up and show me phase already. The Dark Pope thing's fine. I mean, it's a little bit of theater that I think is not working, if I'm being honest. But I like that he's locked in, and if that persona is helping him, that's all I care about. And, you know, I think it's a little goofy. We're friends, right?
1: We're all
0: that pedestal thing last night. I thought that was weird. I thought it was like Righteous Gemstones, like contemporary church pastor, like flying from the sky kind of thing. I thought that was a little weird, for being honest. But if whatever is making his brain think this is my year, I'm shutting everybody up, then fine. Do whatever you got to do, because we need to start winning games and getting back to what Kentucky was.
3: Yeah, I'm worried that pedestal kind of turns into the Homer Simpson meme where he's falling back into the bushes. Somebody's going to put it in reverse and take that pedestal.
2: It needs to resonate with the recruits. Like, if the recruits are digging the Dark Pope thing and, you know, they like the pedestal and the curtain drop and bringing out Cat, that's fine. I just need to see, like, go land one of these kids. Like, you have the number one player in the country is here right now, or just left. Last week, I had the number one of the best point guards in the country. Week before that, was one of the top centers. You have the number two player in the country arriving on Tuesday. You turn it into something. I just got to see you land one of these guys and say, okay, the Dark Pope thing, yes, it worked for, you know, when fans were doubtful about Milan Manchilovic and closing out the offseason, and that way, that was kind of the response to that. But now we got to see it turn into a you know, consistent landing of these kids.
1: Well, we've talked, it's a fan event, but you're right, it's also for recruits. You're closer to the recruiting world than any of us. Is there any positive news coming on the recruiting front?
2: There's a lot of Kentucky's in the conversation with this kid. They're top three for this. So, you know, not as much as I'd like it to be. I wish there was a kid that you could say, that's the number one guy, they're trending for him, and now we're on commitment watch. But we're really not even at that. We're in the ballpark, but we got to swing one out of the fences.
1: He is Jack Pilgrim of KSR. We'll be back and talk a lot of football and take your calls. 859-280-2287. 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
9: 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Big hole, cuts right, and it's a foot race down the near sideline across the 40, across the 30.
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7: I'm excited about playing in South Carolina. I think this is one of the better venues, at least that I've heard, in our league. You know, they have elite fans. They got a great atmosphere and a really good football team. So really excited about the opportunity to compete against them in Columbia.
8: He'll be in Columbia for the very first time as the head coach, but the Cats are back in the polls for the first time in 3 years, ranked 24th in the latest AP poll. And Stein, really, he didn't dismiss it, guys. But he did say we have to play to a standard all the time. So it really is one of those situations where you're thinking, great, love to see the guys get rewarded for that. Yeah. But he really did not put too much stock in it. And he actually even said, I think it's weird that we do this at all. Because he said, you know, this early, you really don't know. There's too many unknowns, too many things we're still trying to determine. So he didn't give it a ton of legs. But at the same time, I think he has to be proud that his team's performance is being rewarded.
9: Well, you take a look at it. And it's a lot of coach talk at the end of the day. And what he really means... Let me decipher that for you. We need to be consistent. Yes. We need to stay composed. Obviously, this is another road game in the SEC. We proved that we could go down to Texas A&M, Kyle Field, College Station, one of the paramount venues in the SEC. Go down there and get a win. We need to prove that that was not a fluke, like you said earlier. Something that is obviously obtainable. I mean, South Carolina comes into this game as 2-2 overall and 0-2 in the SEC, tied for last with Texas A&M. Kentucky, obviously, 3-1 overall, 1-1 in the SEC. And it's fun to say this, man. We're tied with the Ole Miss, the Auburn, the LSUs in the world. So when you look at what Will Stein is talking about going into this game, he just means that consistency is going to be the key. We don't need anybody going out there and try to make Superman tackles, Superman plays. Kenny Minchie has been more than enough the past couple weeks. We just need to go out there, be composed, do our offense, take what the defense gives us, and keep on trucking.
10: I think he did a great job, and I agree with exactly what Logan said about the coach speak and talk, because that's what it is, right? And you could hear, especially when he said, that's what I heard.
9: Yeah.
10: Right? And you, there's nothing wrong with that as a fan. Like, he is a first-time head coach. He has experienced this for the first time, but he has played at the hardest and what is known as one of the biggest and largest, loudest stadiums in the nation already at Texas A&M, and they handled it well. So I'm pretty sure that message he is telling these guys is, we've been here before. We have done this. Relax. Take a deep breath. Don't overthink. Don't let this moment get too big to where all of a sudden, oh, I'm afraid. Oh, I make a mistake. I try to do too much.
8: We talk about prep and practice. He has discussed that over and over and over again. And I think you don't talk about it as a coach unless you are happy with it, unless you are pleased with it. He has brought that up multiple times and said, we've had a great week of practice. We've had a great Tuesday. We've had a great whatever. So, again, you're not bringing that up if that's not really happening, and you're not putting that out there and telling the people that if that's not really happening. But I also think that that's very telling with what this team's been able to do week in and week out. And I give all the credit to the staff, because the level of energy you have to continue to bring to make sure you're relaying that to your players is pretty impressive.
9: Well, and it's a double-edged sword. Obviously, Shane Beamer came out this week and said they had a great practice as well. That was a soundbite that was going across Twitter. He was very emphasized.
8: That was out of desperation, wasn't it?
9: Exactly. We are practicing well, obviously, with the Dylan Stewart, their Eds, their defensive end, the guy that's not playing, dismissed from the team. A big storyline going into today, but he wants everybody here in South Carolina to realize that we had a great practice. We're going to be fine. We're going to keep going. We're going to play our game. And on the other side, our side with Kentucky, good. We want that. Now, Lance Hurd, I'm going to be honest with you, as a selfish player, he probably wanted to have that Dylan Stewart matchup all day long. He wanted to show these NFL scouts that, hey, I'm not only a great offensive tackle, versus South Alabama, I am dominant versus the SEC, South Carolina, the A&Ms, and next week versus LSU. So I'm guessing that Lance Hurd is probably a little upset that he does not get that matchup, I'll be completely honest.
8: So, rushing, got to talk about that performance last week. Three players with 100 yards or more, five rushing touchdowns between them. They hit the holes hard. They ran hard. Big effort, but you can't do that unless the big guys are opening things up, and that looked really good last week.
9: Well, and they got their flowers, too. PFF came out, and three of our starting five were 90-plus on PFF. You can take that with a grain of salt. Don't get me wrong. Those PFF graders don't know what play is called. They're doing basically technique grades. For people that don't know, did you get your guy out of the play? Which says a lot, but in the grand scheme of things, they don't know the scheme, if that makes any sense. So
8: it does.
9: But for all that to being said, the holes were wide. It was something that me and Ricky could run through. And let me tell you, we are slow. and so to see that we had the success on the ground last week versus South Alabama, great to see. It was a very vanilla scheme. It was something that we wanted to go out there and prove that we are the superior team versus an inferior opponent. We've got a great test this week. It's not going to be the same. We have to prove that we can run the ball versus a great SEC defense in the South Carolina Gamecocks.
8: And Stein said that. He said that's what we were supposed to do against a South Alabama. That's exactly what we should have done against a South Alabama. Does that make it any less impressive for you, Ricky?
10: No, because you can go out there and lay an egg, right? Like, and no offense to our defense.
8: They kind of did initially,
10: We did on defense, right? Early, like, yeah. We were feeling ourselves. We were coming off a big win and doing really well against

0: Now Kentucky can pull to within three. And it took only 3 minutes and 1 second to make that happen. Point after good. Just underway in the second half. 11:59 to play in the third. 20-17. South Carolina's lead down to three over Kentucky on the UK Sports Network.
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0: Just 2 minutes and 59 seconds to drive 75 yards in seven plays. 17-yard touchdown pass to Kenny Darby. His third TD catch of the season. Minchie's ninth TD throw of the season. The Wildcats now 2-for-2 in the red zone today with touchdowns.
6: Gotta love the adjustments at halftime. Kentucky hasn't gone tempo the whole first half. They come out the second half and they go tempo, and they get a really nice rhythm going with the offense, and then they get him with a beautiful play, trips. Darby circles behind the two outside receivers who are running slant post towards the middle. That draws the safety over, so it's man-to-man Darby in the corner, and he just beats him to the end zone, and Minchie puts it out there perfectly.
0: Under Shane Beamer, South Carolina 29-6 when it leads at halftime, as it did today, 20-10. The Wildcats have come out and did exactly what you wanted to see them do. Go down and get a touchdown and cut this down to three. It was 17-0 with 11:02 to play in the second quarter. And Kentucky on its next drive had a pass completion to the 10-yard line, wiped out on review. But after a punt, they forced a fumble on the second play of South Carolina's next series. They got the touchdown, got a field goal after that, and got back in the game. Let South Carolina get a field goal right there before halftime, or this would be a tie.
6: So 17 points in that middle four again. 4-4. 4 going in and 4 coming out of the half.
0: Kalaji's kick is very high and, again, very long. And it goes almost to the shrubs again behind the back line of the end zone, so that's another touchback. South Carolina will come out and start at its own 25.
6: Tom, we've said it before when McGinnis was here. It is just such a weapon when that kicker can just put it out of the end zone. It's amazing.
0: South Carolina coming right to left from its own 25. They had 109 rushing yards, 148 passing in the first half. Sellers was their leading rusher, 10-for-49. And Kentucky nearly had him for sacks on at least three, if not four, occasions. Play fake, Sellers rolling right, throws, and did he hang on to it? Harbor, no, incomplete. Nichols there on the coverage. It was a low throw. Harbor went to the ground to try to get his arms under it and did not.
6: A nice play that time. Nichols right on Harbor.
0: So they get him in behind the chains now on second and 10.
6: Exactly where you want.
7: 5 seconds. 11-5-5.
0: Williams, Ganson, Humphrey Grace, the front three. TJ works in on the edge for Kentucky. Second down 10, South Carolina. Pistol formation this time. Fuller, the